Tenor saxophonist John Coltrane and pianist Duke Ellington doing Take the Coltrane, written by Ellington for their eponymous 1962 collaboration for the Impulse label. The two accompanied there by Jimmy Garrison on bass and Elvin Jones on drums, on a tune that's been revived in recent years by Ken Vandermark, who says there's a complexity to it that allows room for lots of interpretation.

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7: Getting into your weather forecast, overnight we will see clear skies out there. Looks like our low temperature will be in the mid-70s with south to southeast winds, 5 to 10 miles per hour. Sunny and hot again Monday with a high of 100. Clear Monday night, a low of 75, right back up to 100 on Tuesday with sunny skies. 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
8: I'm featuring music that saxophonist John Coltrane recorded and performed in the year of 1962 on this edition of Nightlights. 1962 was the year that what came to be known as the Classic Quartet came together for Coltrane, with pianist McCoy Tyner, bassist Jimmy Garrison, and drummer Elvin Jones. And while Coltrane's sound was continuing to change, the flood of his LPs hitting the marketplace, recorded at various times over the past few years for the Prestige and Atlantic labels, as well as his current home at Impulse, created a confusing composite portrait of his aesthetic pace. In the wake of the saxophonist's controversial partnership with Eric Dolphy, Impulse producer Bob Teal encouraged Coltrane to collaborate with jazz great and veteran Duke Ellington, who was between labels and briefly available. Ellington was 63, 28 years older than Coltrane, but unlike many of his swing-era colleagues, still creatively vital and growing. And his encounter with the younger musician, which involved rhythm section members of both the Coltrane Quartet and the Ellington Band, resulted in one of jazz history's most unique summit meetings. It also influenced the obsessively perfectionist Coltrane to do fewer takes of a tune going forward, after Ellington persuaded the saxophonist that making further attempts would drain him of his spontaneity and end up sounding like imitations of himself. Here are John Coltrane and Duke Ellington performing Ellington's In a Sentimental Mood on Nightlights.

John Coltrane and Duke Ellington performing Coltrane's ode to saxophonist Nick Nicholas, Big Nick, from the Impulse album Duke Ellington and John Coltrane, with Jimmy Garrison on bass and Elvin Jones on drums. Ellington's in a sentimental mood before that, with Ellington's bassist Aaron Bell joining the two, and Elvin Jones on drums again. In late 1962, Coltrane also undertook an all-ballads outing for Impulse, partly out of his own desire to make an album of standards, and partly to give the label a broader set of musical offerings. Though Downbeat's John Wilson dismissed the album with a 2-star review, stating that Coltrane rarely does anything of interest with these tunes, writer Nat Hentoff pointed out that Coltrane's playing is in essence lyrical, even when he is at his most demonically complex. The aching cry that is always characteristic of Coltrane's tone becomes particularly evocative in ballad performances. From ballads, here's John Coltrane and Say It Over and Over Again on Nightlights.

Tenor saxophonist John Coltrane in All or Nothing at All from his Impulse album Ballads, recorded in 1962 with McCoy Tyner on piano, Jimmy Garrison on bass, and Elvin Jones on drums. And from the same album before that, Say It Over and Over Again. A few months later, Coltrane's quartet recorded another All Ballads album, this time with singer Johnny Hartman, a kind of vocal bookend to the instrumental LP. Well, these ballad outings were initially greeted with skepticism by some in the jazz community, who saw them as commercial attempts to mollify the Impulse label after the critically divisive collaboration with Eric Dolphy. They now reside in Coltrane's discography as some of his most lyrical moments on record, and as entry points for mainstream jazz fans and more casual listeners. They are also only part of the picture for where Coltrane was in 1962, the year that jazz writer Mark Stryker calls one of distillation, in which the saxophonist consolidated his recent aesthetic advances and laid the groundwork for significant work to come. In 2 years, the classic quartet would make the album widely regarded as John Coltrane's masterpiece, A Love Supreme. 2.5 years after that, Coltrane would suddenly die at the age of 40, leaving behind a wealth of music that we are still processing today, and a complex message of spirituality and art that has resonated throughout the jazz world and well beyond. In 1962, he was still in the midst of the journey, searching, as always, for new sounds, new ways of expressing his ideas, and new paths to whatever he might find at the heart of a universal creative force.

I closed with John Coltrane performing Bye Bye Blackbird live in Stockholm in November 1962 with McCoy Tyner on piano, Jimmy Garrison on bass, and Elvin Jones on drums. Thanks for tuning in this edition of Nightlights. Special thanks to Mark Stryker. 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Nightlights is a production of WFIU and part of the educational mission of Indiana University. I'm David Brent Johnson, wishing you good listening for the week ahead.

As 1962 began, John Coltrane was 35 years old, riding a wave of commercial success in the wake of his hit recording of My Favorite Things, a waltz tune from the musical The Sound of Music that Coltrane had turned into, as one writer put it, a hypnotic Eastern dervish dance. Named by Downbeat as Jazz Man of the Year, he had recently signed a contract with Impulse Records that gave him some measure of financial security and the ability to expand his artistic horizons, resulting in the large ensemble album Africa Brass and his first official concert LP, The Surging Exploratory Live at the Village Vanguard. But Coltrane faced difficulties as well. His bold creative partnership with multi-instrumentalist Eric Dolphy had antagonized some critics, with Downbeat's John Tynan labeling the pair's efforts as anti-jazz, and his marriage to Naima Coltrane was also starting to break apart. In addition, Coltrane had problems with his mouthpiece that he later said affected his ability to fully express what he wanted to on his saxophone. Several of the Impulse albums that followed, an all-ballads collection and collaborations with pianist bandleader Duke Ellington and singer Johnny Hartman, have been seen in subsequent accounts of Coltrane's career as a retrenchment in the face of these problems. But as jazz writer Mark Stryker puts it, this period was actually one of distillation, a consolidation of the advances that Coltrane had already made. And the previously mentioned records actually widened the scope of Coltrane's overall discography. 1962 was also the year that the final form of what came to be known as Coltrane's classic quartet took shape, with McCoy Tyner on piano, Jimmy Garrison on bass, and Elvin Jones on drums, the group that would eventually record Coltrane's masterpiece, A Love Supreme. In early 1962, as this quartet took hold, Eric Dolphy was still sometimes performing with them. Here they are live at New York City's Birdland doing Mr. PC on Nightlights.

John Coltrane and Eric Dolphy performing Mr. PC at Birdland in February of 1962 with McCoy Tyner on piano, Jimmy Garrison on bass, and Elvin Jones on drums. In April of 1962, Downbeat published an interview titled John Coltrane and Eric Dolphy Answer the Critics, in which the two musicians articulated their musical aims. It's more than beauty that I feel in music, Coltrane said. What we know we feel, we'd like to convey to the listener. We never talked about just what we were trying to do. If you ask me that question, I might say this today and tomorrow say something entirely different, because there are many things to do in music. But overall, I think the main thing a musician would like to do is to give a picture to the listener of the many wonderful things he knows of and senses in the universe. By the time the article appeared, Dolphy was no longer playing regularly with Coltrane, though he would continue to pop up from time to time. And the saxophonist's efforts to bring guitarist Wes Montgomery on board had not worked out either. For the next 3 years, Coltrane's group was what we now call the Classic Quartet, with Roy Haynes sometimes filling in for Elvin Jones on drums. And while all four parts of this quartet were powerful and dynamic in their own right, the sum was even greater. Their first full studio album, simply titled Coltrane, was recorded in several sessions throughout 1962, and immediately demonstrated the group's ability to convey the kind of depth and broad spectrum of feeling that Coltrane had spoken about in the Downbeat interview. Among the results was one of Coltrane's most moving ballad performances. Here's his rendition of Mal Waldron's Soul Eyes on Nightlights.

John Coltrane performing Mal Waldron's Soul Eyes, McCoy Tyner on piano, Jimmy Garrison on bass, and Elvin Jones on drums from his 1962 Impulse album Coltrane. On the same LP, the classic quartet laid down an epic performance of Harold Arlen and Johnny Mercer's Out of This World, a kind of follow-up to My Favorite Things that opened the album and offered the first example of the group's cohesive power. A sound described by writer David Wilde as one of shattering intensity. It also provides further evidence that 1962 was not simply a year of pretty balladeering for Coltrane. Here's the classic quartet and Out of This World on Nightlights.

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1: Getting into your weather forecast, overnight we will see clear skies out there. Looks like our low temperature will be in the mid-70s with south to southeast winds, 5 to 10 miles per hour. Sunny and hot again Monday with a high of 100. Clear Monday night, a low of 75, right back up to 100 on Tuesday with sunny skies. Thank you for listening to KCNP.
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What a great song. Ain't That a Kick in the Head? Dean Martin, 1960, along with Nelson Riddle and his orchestra. This was heard in the original Ocean's 11 that same year. It was written by Jimmy Van Heusen and Sammy Kahn. Welcome to the Retro Cocktail Hour, where the music is always shaken, not stirred. I'm Daryl Brogdon, saying aloha from down here at the Underground Martini Bunker, where the past, present, and the future meet. It'll be tense. Coming up in this hour, the Metropole Orchestra plays Raymond Scott. We'll hear from the Marilyn Monroe of Great Britain, Diana Dors. Also, AC/DC for Beatniks, thanks to the band known as Nutty. Plus, Les Baxter steals from himself. And we'll hear something new by the Waikiki 7 from their album Enchantment Under the Kiawe Tree. We've got tunes, cocktails, and zero judgment on your dance moves. It's the Retro Cocktail Hour.

That's music by Laurie Johnson for the KPM Library. It's called Shopping Spree, part of that genre I like to call Let's Go Shopping Music. This is on Music for TV Dinners, one of the first compilations of library music, this one featuring tunes from KPM. Before that, the Metropole Orchestra with a tune by Raymond Scott, Fiddle No Further, which is on the album Kodachrome. Thanks for the hang here at the Retro Cocktail Hour. I'm Daryl Brogdon with songs by Diana Doors and Nutty in this half hour. Next, Ron Goodwin, an English composer and conductor who worked on a lot of movies between the 1950s and the 70s. Most of his records are soundtrack albums, but there are some mood music LPs in there too. Here's one from an album called Cheesy Listening Music. This is Wives and Lovers.

There's the Billy Verplank Orchestra with Playgirl Stroll. It's from the album Jazz for Playgirls, 1958. Billy was best known as an arranger, composer, sometime trombonist, and he's joined by some big names on this album, including saxophonist Phil Woods and vibraphonist Eddie Casta. Before that, Roller Coaster Blues, done by Diana Dors. She was a blonde bombshell from the UK, who appeared in movies primarily during the 1950s and 60s. She only made a few records, mostly cast albums from musicals she appeared in, but this one solo album with the Wally Stott Orchestra came along in 1960. It's called Swingin' Doors. The Retro Cocktail Hour, Daryl Brogdon, still to come. Nutty puts their own distinctive spin on a song by AC/DC. The Retro Cocktail Hour is heard every week on stations all over the place, including KCSC, Chico, California, KBIA, Columbia, Missouri, and WICN, Worcester, Mass. 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

Buddy Morrow and his orchestra, Elmer Bernstein's theme music for TV's Staccato, here on the Retro Cocktail Hour. Staccato was a private eye show starring John Cassavetes, who played a jazz pianist who moonlights as a private eye. This appears on the album Double Impact, a collection of 50s TV tunes. You're with me, Daryl Brogdon, here at the Underground Martini Bunker for another Retro Cocktail Hour. Up ahead in the next 30, there's Bossa Nova with guitarist Carl Henry Bruygen and with Martin Denny, too. Say, the Retro Cocktail Hour is about to turn 30 years old. Yes, it's true. And to celebrate, we're throwing a party. Actually, we're throwing several parties. The weekend of February 27th and 28th, and you are most welcome to join us. We'll have music by Nutty and by Exotica Cocktail, a new band that plays the music of Martin Denny and Les Baxter. Tickets for all of that are on sale right now. Just go to retrococktail.org and then join us February 27th and 28th for our 30th anniversary weekend. I mentioned Nutty a minute ago. They're a band out in L.A. that does brilliant mashups of rock and roll and jazz with a cool sort of Vegas swagger. They're online at nuttyjazz.com, and here's an early tune by the band. I think it's from their first self-titled album. It's a tune done by AC/DC, to which the guys have added a kind of a beatnik twist. Back in Black, baby.

That's guitarist Carl Henry Bruygen with Sea Sprite Hula. It's from an album called Cinzano and Cocaine, one of three solo albums Carl made in the early 2000s. Ahead of that, Samba del Sol, done by a singer named Judy Singh. Judy grew up in Canada, where she made her debut singing in jazz clubs in Edmonton, and she made her one solo record in 1970. We also heard the swinging theme music for Tag, the Assassination Game, by Craig Safan. This is a movie about a college assassination game that goes very, very wrong. And that music is like something for a James Bond movie. This is the Retro Cocktail Hour coming at you from right here at the Underground Martini Bunker, located deep down where bad music cannot find us. Later on, Hawaiian music from Belgium with a band called the Waikikis. Next, though, Martin Denny, or the versatile Martin Denny, which is what this album is called. This was done around the time when Liberty Records was releasing Martin Denny albums without Mr. D's participation. So it may be Martin Denny on this, or it might be somebody else. This is the Exotique Bossa Nova on the Retro Cocktail Hour.

on the Retro Cocktail Hour, that's a new one by the Waitiki 7, Cave of the Tarpon, composed by Tim Mayer, who's featured on flute there, in a live recording at the Halekulani Hotel, located on Kalia Road in Honolulu. The album is called Enchantment Under the Kiawe Tree, and I'm here to tell you, the Halekulani is an enchanting place to listen to exotica music. Also in that set, Tropicando, done by 101 Strings, conducted by Les Baxter. It's on the album Came Mango. This is a case where Les Baxter actually borrows from himself. Tropicando has that bass guitar riff going, which Les lifted from his tune Simba, which appeared on the album Tambu in the mid-50s. You're listening to the Retro Cocktail Hour, where in just a few we'll go on a jungle elephant ride with the Schnauzer Radio Orchestra. 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

Those are the Waikiki Keys on the Retro Cocktail Hour, a Belgian studio band that specialized in Hawaiian music with Sugar Moon. 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I'm Daryl Brogdon. 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
1: Getting into your weather forecast, overnight we will see clear skies out there. Looks like our low temperature will be in the mid-70s with south to southeast winds, 5 to 10 miles per hour. Sunny and hot again Monday with a high of 100. Clear Monday night, a low of 75, right back up to 100 on Tuesday with sunny skies. Thank you for listening to KCNP.

0: 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Crivens.
1: And I'm Jared J.B. Boyd. This week on Bill Street Caravan, we're up the road in Nashville for Americana Fest, where Memphis has made its presence felt for nearly a decade, thanks to the work of Music Export Memphis.
0: That's all coming up right now on Bill Street Caravan.

0: Hey, JB.
1: My guy, T.O., what's going on?
0: Man, all is well. Americana Fest is always an incredible week, man. Thousands of artists, fans, and industry folks from all over the world attend. But it's been especially exciting to see how Memphis has carved out a real place in the mix over the last 9 years.
1: Yeah, that's the truth, T.O., and a big reason for that is Music Export Memphis. Every year, they bring Memphis artists to the festival stage through Pure Memphis, a happy hour event. It's become one of those can't-miss moments at Americana Fest.
0: And it's more than just a showcase. It's also about building bridges between Memphis and Nashville, strengthening our connection, and reminding folks that Memphis isn't just about history. We're making music right now that deserves to be heard on a national stage.
1: Absolutely, I totally agree. Americana Fest is the perfect setting for that, too. I've been a couple years myself. It's roots music, it's tradition, it's innovation, and it's about Memphis showing up with all that in one package. This year, that package includes a few Memphis acts that people should get familiar with. The Stupid Reasons, Black Cream, Alexis Grace, Serena Wages, and John Naaman.
0: Man, that's a powerful lineup right there. And even beyond that group that did the Pure Memphis Happy Hour, we also had Memphis represented at another venue of Americana Fest over at 3rd and Lindsley, where my friends Southern Avenue were over there shutting the stage down.
1: That's that real Memphis flavor right there. It's soul, it's grit, it's joyous, and it fits right into the Americana Fest vibe. But it also kind of stands out.
0: Exactly, JB. You'll hear plenty of that Memphis energy in this episode as we bring you highlights from the Pure Memphis Happy Hour. Coming up next on Bill Street Caravan, we've got the Stupid Reasons live at Americana Fest.

That was The Stupid Reasons at Americana Fest, right here on Bill Street Caravan. Coming up next, we've got Black Cream, live in Nashville at this year's Americana Fest.

That was Black Cream live from Americana Fest in Nashville, Tennessee, right here on Bill Street Caravan. Next up, we've got Alexis Grace live from Nashville, Tennessee at Americana Fest.

0: Thank you so much, you guys.
1: Thank you.
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4: Getting into your weather forecast, overnight we will see clear skies out there. Looks like our low temperature will be in the mid-70s with south to southeast winds 5 to 10 miles per hour. Sunny and hot again Monday with a high of 100. Clear Monday night, a low of 75, right back up to 100 on Tuesday with sunny skies. Thank you for listening to KCNP.
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2: That's right, JB, and what a lineup of bands we have, man. Stupid Reasons, Black Cream, John Namath, Serena Wages, Alexis Grace, all true representations of good original Memphis music.
6: Well, you caught the atmosphere out there, and it wasn't just about the music. It was about the fans, the artists, the music industry insiders, all getting an opportunity to network together and talk about how you can be savvy no matter which part of the music industry you're playing a role in, whether you're a consumer, a producer, or support. You can get together and make sure that, you know, in a music city like Memphis or Nashville, everyone's on one accord and they're pushing things higher.
2: That's absolutely correct, JB. Of course, we all know as we're listening, the music is front and center. But between the sets, there's so much opportunity to connect. There's panels, there's workshops, industry mixers, even just hanging out in the lobby between sets, meeting other artists from different parts of Tennessee or wherever, man. It's all a part of Americana Fest. It's truly a networking opportunity as well as a performance showcase.
6: And that opportunity is also at the heart of the mission of Music Export Memphis, that helps artists from Memphis put together their tours, to get funding, to be able to travel, to get their merchandise together. That includes records. I mean, a big deal, a big innovation, making sure that independent artists have the opportunity to press up vinyl and get their music spread out faster. And, you know, this is all an initiative of a friend of ours, Elizabeth Kwan, who really tirelessly, along with her board, and many of her donors and supporters, help enrich this music community to make sure that the music doesn't just stay in Memphis, doesn't just stay on Bill Street, just doesn't stay in the garages or in the basement studios, that it is getting on the road so that people know that Memphis is not just a historic music city, not just a legacy music city. It's a music city of the future.
2: Exactly, JB. And in addition to all that, for the last 9 years, she's done the tireless work of making sure Memphis is represented at a Nashville Americana Fest.
6: Not just that, I mean, Folk Alliance International. We've traveled to a lot of different cities. I know that along with Kansas City and New Orleans and Montreal, she's taken some of these incredible showcases to some far corners of the soul sphere, I'll go ahead and call it that. I know that she's got a lot more planned for a wide array of artists across several genres so that people can see Memphis isn't just about any type of one sound. We apply a certain aesthetic, a lexicon, a language, and a demeanor to anything that we do. And even with me as a DJ, she's helped me out to get me in front of some people so that I can tell that story on the mic and through my records.
2: Man, ditto here, JB. I'm a musician here in Memphis as well, and have benefited directly from Elizabeth Kwan and Music Export Memphis's artist assisting initiatives, man. And I'll give you guys a little foreshadowing. She continues her artist development work and artist investment work with another event coming up later this year that we'll also be recording and broadcasting as an episode of Bill Street Caravan. It's called Tambourine Bash, but I've said too much. I'll let that sit for the next episode.
6: Well, absolutely. They're going to have an opportunity to listen to that Tambourine Bash and hear all those amazing collaborations as they come together as people in Memphis cross genres and really make a statement for our city. But right now, we've got some music to jump back into from Americana Fest as we put Memphis on the map in Nashville.
2: Let's hear more highlights from the Pure Memphis Happy Hour at Americana Fest in Nashville, Tennessee.

song. I put this out a few months ago. Growing up as a woman in the South is layered, I like to say. And I have a lot of fun writing about the idiosyncrasies of this culture.

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1: That was Serena Wages right here on Bill Street Caravan.
2: Hey, y'all. This is Thomas Cribbins from Bill Street Caravan. I am here with Elizabeth K. Wine, the Executive Director of Music Export Memphis. Hey, Elizabeth, how are you?
0: Hey, I'm good.
2: First of all, thank you for allowing Bill Street Caravan to be involved in Americana Fest.
0: Absolutely.
2: Here in Memphis Happy Hour.
0: Yes.
2: And I tell you, this is fun.
0: It's a really fun party. Yeah.
2: Thank you. We're representing Memphis very tough. We've got a lot of Memphis music acts. We've got a lot of Memphis food and beverages and other stuff, photo booths and more. But we're going to talk to Elizabeth kind of

0: bit about the history of this relationship between Musica Export Memphis and Americana Fest. This is, I believe, the ninth.
1: This is our ninth one, and it would be a decade if it weren't for COVID, given it having that year off. But we have been here since 2016.
0: Okay.
1: So this is the very first festival that we came to. Mm-hmm. Literally, the beginning of Music Export Memphis is Americana Fest. Mm-hmm. And we found so much success at that event, featuring our artists, but also really giving people that Memphis experience, like bringing the food, bringing the drink, bringing Jamie Harmon and his photo trailer, you know. What can we do to really give people a snapshot of Memphis? And, I mean, people literally line up before the doors open to come into this event every year. So it's become a favorite for folks, and we love coming back and giving our artists this opportunity on this stage. Yeah. We adore this space, and it's such a cool opportunity for us. It's an indoor-outdoor sort of vibe here. And again, it's like we can really bring Memphis with us and show off everything and give the artists the best possible, you know, stage to be on. Yeah.
0: The music is great. There's a lot of great Memphis music, continuous, is back-to-back. And so talk about, aside from the Memphis music that we're bringing, what other opportunities are there? I noticed in the conference in one of the hotels, they had speakers out of town. They had panels going on.
1: Yeah. It's artists and industry education and professional development, so there's a whole, you know, suite of panels that are going on, speakers, keynotes, that kind of stuff. They actually do their own awards show too, so Americana Fest has really grown even over the years that we've been coming. We're here right alongside, you know, other cities and frankly countries and states that are coming and that are presenting their artists. But I will say, you know, there are so many more now that are doing it than when we started, right? It may be bold to say we were one of the first. I'm not sure about that. Mm-hmm. But when we started, there were only a handful of cities that were showing up and doing this and creating this space for their artists. And now you see a lot more. So, you know, it always feels good to be on the front end of something like that.
0: Well, thank you, Elizabeth. I won't hold you too long. Shout out to you. Shout out to Music Export Memphis, Americana Fest, the Pure Memphis Happy Hour. This is Thomas Cribbins again from Bill Street Caravan. Coming to the stage, we've got Mr. John Namath right here on Bill Street Caravan.
1: John Namath!

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0: Stay tuned. 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
1: Getting into your weather forecast, overnight we will see clear skies out there. Looks like our low temperature will be in the mid-70s with south to southeast winds, 5 to 10 miles per hour. Sunny and hot again Monday with a high of 100. Clear Monday night, a low of 75, right back up to 100 on Tuesday with sunny skies. Thank you for listening to KCNP.
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0: Getting into your weather forecast, overnight we will see clear skies out there. Looks like our low temperature will be in the mid-70s with south to southeast winds, 5 to 10 miles per hour. Sunny and hot again Monday with a high of 100. Clear Monday night, a low of 75, right back up to 100 on Tuesday with sunny skies. Thank you for listening to KCNP.
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1: Getting into your weather forecast, overnight we will see clear skies out there. Looks like our low temperature will be in the mid-70s with south to southeast winds, 5 to 10 miles per hour. Sunny and hot again Monday with a high of 100. Clear Monday night, a low of 75, right back up to 100 on Tuesday with sunny skies. Thank you for listening to KCNP.
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0: Getting into your weather forecast, overnight we will see clear skies out there. Looks like our low temperature will be in the mid-70s with south to southeast winds, 5 to 10 miles per hour. Sunny and hot again Monday with a high of 100. Clear Monday night, a low of 75, right back up to 100 on Tuesday with sunny skies. Thank you for listening to KCNP.
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Anishinaabe singer Graham Jones' latest single is Ashes. It came out March 20th, and it continues on the sonic world that he's been building with tracks like Nebraska and his latest full-length album, Crossways. Of course, released courtesy of my good friends Marilyn and Music, it's a great track to kick off this hour of engaging listening on the mainstream. I'm Brett Mabee. Thank you very much. And before going any further, if you're a new listener of the show, well, pull up a chair. You're going to walk away with relationships to new songs that'll keep you coming back for more. And that's a promise. So as we get into things, we'll be hearing from guitar virtuoso and I do believe classically trained singer Anna Calvi, who teamed up with rock god Iggy Pop. Later on, Kehlani, one from the Hello Crows, the Black Keys, and this one from Kooik, one of my all-time favorite bands, and they have some exciting things in the works. Be on the lookout for their new documentary, The Magic of Noise. The Seattle-based Indigenous Music Collective put out their latest album, Red Cedar in the Hour of Chaos, in the fall of 2025, and this is one of the fun tracks that I'm sure a lot of people on territories across Turtle Island can relate.

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On behalf of the Ask Kwani, the tree people of Alaska.

If you're going to fail, Sugar Ray Rayford says, well, you better fail upwards. That's found on his Human Decency album, a great track to wind on the first block of listening on the mainstream. Before that was the duo of the Black Keys. A rather old track, actually, going out by request. That's I'm Not the One from their Brothers album. Before that, it was from Kooik's latest album, Red Cedar in the Hour of Chaos with Bingo Palace. If you're just now joining the listening, it's good to have you here. And if you're just about to step away from listening, I'm sad to see you go. But the good news is you can always get caught up a few different ways, including by checking things out digitally at mainstreamradio.net or nv1.org, the full website for all things Native Voice One, Native American Radio Network. We have a lot more tunes to enjoy, and of course, you're always welcome to stick around with me for the entire time. Some Silver Jackson, which is an earlier project of Nicholas Gallinan, the talented multidisciplinary artist who's Unangak and Tlingit. This track features Samantha Crane, so stick around for one from them. We'll also hear from Métis artist Dylan Ward and his band, the Hello Crows. Right now, it's Anna Calvi, who is one of the most nominated artists in Mercury Prize history. She teamed up with Iggy Pop for God's Lonely Man, found on the Is This All There Is EP, a great track to get us back into our listening on the mainstream.

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1: 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Looks like our temperatures will be in the mid-70s under clear skies out there. Later on this afternoon, though, heating up to 100 under sunny skies. Clear Monday night, a low of 75. Sunny and hot again on Tuesday with a high of 100. And pretty much the same story for Wednesday. We're KCNP.
2: 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Box 252, Salamanca, New York, 14779. Jayla's coming up before this block is up. We'll also be hearing from Ella Mantra, and I'll join you again after Serebi. Right now, it's an artist who was accepted to UCLA, but he left early to pursue music. It paid off as he won a Shorty Award before even releasing his debut album. And speaking of his debut release, Kid Krow was the biggest U.S. artist debut of 2020. In fact, it came in hot at number 5 on the Billboard Top 200. Turn it up with the best from the Wishbone Deluxe album and keep it tuned in. I'll be back with you one last time today on the mainstream.

0: Nothing's wasted in time. Catches up like a dream. You keep remembering, by God it exists. Though nothing without light. And I tried to school the cloud, but there was no more sun in my mouth. So I hold on, big for you. Sticky like taffy, inching in like a worm, slip in the wind. Cause you know how the universe is.
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Therapy is by design from the Dime album today on your new favorite show. We also heard Jayla's Lily of the Nile from her Big For You. Before that was Elementra's playing Make Believe, a single they released in early 2026. And prior to that, it was Conan Gray's The Best from Wishbone Deluxe. Thank you for joining me today. I look forward to the next chance we have to tune in and listen to music together. You're always welcome to check your local listings, as I do broadcast 7 days a week, 3 hours a day. Before our time together is up, I have one from Terrence Martin, a track that features James Fauntleroy and Elena Penderhughes. More immediately is this one from Kehlani, featuring Lil Mo and Vince Staples from the

0: begin to flicker, and the house begins to shake. 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
1: Chickasaw Community Radio, KCNP, as we prepare for a new work week. Looks like our temperatures will be in the mid-70s under clear skies out there. Later on this afternoon, though, heating up to 100 under sunny skies. Clear Monday night, a low of 75. Sunny and hot again on Tuesday with a high of 100. And pretty much the same story for Wednesday. We're KCNP.

As I've mentioned before, the band Robber Robber has a little bit of a caveman approach to their music and philosophy with the band. And if their Two Wheels Move the Soul album sounds a little chaotic, it might have to do with the fact that their apartment literally caught fire during the time they were organizing the album. In fact, they stayed there until the landlord said they got a skedaddle, at which point they couch surfed for 5 months while writing the album, and they even recorded parts of it while stuck in a van during a snowstorm. That's New Year's Eve, ringing in this hour on the mainstream. I'm Brett Maybe. Skanotna, Aga Jengwa, Sewanichiosta, Nanganwanisa Date. I hope you're having a good day and I'm thankful you're well. If you're tuning in for the first time, you're listening to the mainstream, and we like to shake things up here. We'll be hearing from Mohawk singer-songwriter and the owner of the Darren Ross Agency, Jace Martin. Later on, one of my all-time favorite bands of any genre or any walk of life, the Seattle-based indigenous collective Kuik. Who cannot love a band who has weavers counted amongst their members? That's pretty cool stuff. So anyway, we'll be hearing one from their latest release, in addition to tracks from Turquoise Steel, one from Thomas Rhett. I don't know why I was surprised to learn that he's the son of Rhett Atkins, but here we are, and you learn something new every day. Wet Leg Before Too Long, but not before getting into this one from Leslie Odom Jr. What is there that can't be said about him? He made his Broadway debut at just 17 years old in Rent. His breakout role in Hamilton earned him a Tony, a Grammy, and an Emmy nomination. In 2016, he released a self-titled jazz R&B album, and he even got to perform at the Super Bowl halftime show with Lady Gaga in 2017. It's his take right now, a live take, in fact, of the Smashing Pumpkins' Tonight Tonight from an offering as we kick off this set on the mainstream. So-

Mary Ames, Never Let Me Go, a single that we got into the rotation back in March, and an instant classic, in my opinion. We also heard Mimeo Bonswin's Fiddleheads and Ferns, and it was Leslie Odom Jr.'s Tonight Tonight, a live take from the live album An Offering that we got kicking off that block. If you're just now getting here for the listening, it's good to have you. I'm Brett Mabee, and as always, you're welcome to join me 24/7 at mainstreamradio.net. In fact, if you do have to step away from listening, there's a good chance that your station airs the show on the day that it's intended for release. So that's a good way, if there's a song that you haven't heard that you do want to, you know, have and don't have Shazam around or available for whatever reason, that's a great way to check it out, and you can kind of zero in. And I might be able to help you with some of that work as well. So if you need a little help digging around for a particular track that just won't let you go, reach out to me at brett@mainstreamradio.net. Whitney Tye and Tommy Hats with their take on a song from an iconic 90s movie, Before We Part Ways, and also looking ahead into the second half, John Trudell and Quest. More immediately is Turquoise Steel, Jace Martin, and this one from Thomas Rhett. The track, Something About a Woman, features Teddy Swims. It's already a few years old, and it makes me just wonder where the time has gone. Turn it up, enjoy your listening, and I'll be right back on the mainstream.

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2: Chickasaw Community Radio, KCNP, as we prepare for a new work week. Looks like our temperatures will be in the mid-70s under clear skies out there. Later on this afternoon, though, heating up to 100 under sunny skies. Clear Monday night, a low of 75, sunny and hot again on Tuesday with a high of 100, and pretty much the same story for Wednesday. We're KCNP.
3: Well, hello. I didn't see you sitting there. I'm Brett Mabee, and of course, you're listening to The Mainstream. I'm checking in with you at the halfway point, and before getting back into the tunes, a shout-out to friends of the show who are dialed in to KIDE 91.3 FM in and around Hopa, California. 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Box 252, Salamanca, New York, 14779. And while I always cast that invitation out to individual songwriters, radio stations, take heed as well. I want to hear from the talent in your communities. It's a great way to foster community and build some national coverage for your hardworking talent in your hometown or surrounding area. So as always, reach out to me a number of different ways. Let's stay in touch. Before the hour's up, the latest from Paul McCartney, also one from Wet Leg, and this one from Kooik. This is them at their most experimental and cinematic. In fact, their music will give you some David Lynchian kind of feels, which I had a really fun dream about him teaching me alchemy shortly after he passed away last year, but that's a story for another time. Anyway, we're going to get back into this set with a track from their latest album, Red Cedar in the Hour of Chaos. It came out September 5th, and it's We Pray here on your new favorite show. Also, the Noondah Jates on the Mainstream.

From Paul McCartney's The Boys of Dungeon Lane, it's Days We Left Behind, today on the Mainstream. Before that was A True to How Johnny Wanted That Thing You Do to Sound, albeit updated, maybe, I don't know, 50, 60 years, of course. That's from the 90s blockbuster hit movie, That Thing You Do, which you might remember as Tom Hanks' directorial debut as well. There's some exciting things happening with Whitney Tye and her partner Mike Green, so stick around for more details on that as well. It was Kooik's We Pray from their September 2025 release, Red Cedar in the Hour of Chaos, that got us into the half. While I'm pretty bummed out that I gotta step out of the studio now, I take comfort in knowing that we'll be reunited soon enough. I broadcast 7 days a week, 3 hours a day, so there are ample opportunities to join me for some fun and eclectic listening. As always, check your listings for the next time you can dial in on your favorite AM/FM station. 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And to have more of the show carried, reach out to Nola Daves Moses, the distribution director at Native Voice One. Drop her a line at nola@nv1.org. In the final set is one from Wednesday, and I'll definitely be getting in one from John Trudell and Quest. But right now, it's from a band whose debut album went straight to number one on the UK albums chart and number one in Australia. That's going back to 2022 with their self-titled debut. But right now, we're hearing one from their 2025 Moisturizer release, an album that really helped to boost their platform. I saw them on a number of different television shows, and I do believe even a KXP broadcast. It's Pokemon that I leave you with as we part ways. Be good to yourself and each other, and be good or be good at it. You're listening to The Mainstream.

0: Anin, sending you some indigenous music love from the Midwest. 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
1: In times, his mind felt so wired that sleep couldn't sleep. In times, his mind felt so tired that sleep wouldn't sleep. And the ways awake isn't awake are awake's way of denial. Going through motion of routine, a way of borrowing time. Using today as tonic for yesterday. As yesterday's tonic wears off, leaving behind its leftover residue, a way of marking the past. Memories of when excited, decided, his decision-making process, for how that doesn't always work out, is how sometimes it works out. Playing tag with good and bad times, life maneuvering in the middle, running to keep from falling behind, where there's no getting ahead. Trapped in the economics of freedom, with pay to play and even to live, subject to the authority and class rules of the poverty wealth left behind. So he counts his blessings differently.

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1: Chickasaw Community Radio, KCNP, as we prepare for a new work week. Looks like our temperatures will be in the mid-70s under clear skies out there. Later on this afternoon, though, heating up to 100 under sunny skies. Clear Monday night, a low of 75. Sunny and hot again on Tuesday with a high of 100. And pretty much the same story for Wednesday. We're KCNP.

Now, while B.B. Buckskin's Cree language version of Led Zeppelin's Immigrant Song is still my favorite, I'm honestly quite a fan of everything that she's put out, and that's the new Redux version of her track Flight. She teamed up with Nistro for that 2026 release, and a great track, if I may say so, to kick off this hour of listening on the mainstream. Well, hello there, I'm Brett Maybe, and a quick nyawe scan out to new friends, old friends, all friends of the show. Before our time is officially up, we're going to be trotting the globe as we seek to reimagine what a mainstream music scene can look and sound like. As a matter of fact, we'll be hearing from the Red Clay Strays, Indian City, which is a supergroup of indigenous musicians based out of Winnipeg. They, of course, have carried on their legacy without their founder, Vince Fontaine, but daughter Allie has stepped up to the realm, and we're going to hear from them before this hour's through. Also, one from the Chicago-based Tortoise. It has some Bazil and Tiana Spotted Thunder in this first half. More immediately is Michael Kiwanuka, who, with his debut album in 2012, went gold in the UK and even peaked on number 4 on the UK album charts. His follow-up, Love and Hate, in 2016 was produced by Danger Mouse, and that debuted at number 1. He won a Mercury Prize in 2020 for his self-titled. So stick around for one from him. Right now, it's Love Tempo's By Your Side, kicking off this first set of the half on the mainstream.

Jason and Nadia Bernstick, the Cree and Métis husband and wife duo, who have released a number of albums throughout the years. I do believe this is one of their more recent releases, Made of Sin, and that was Ebb and Flow from that album. Before that was Michael Kiwanuka's The Rest of Me, and it was Love Tempo's By Your Side that got us into that set. Thank you. If you're just now joining, I'm Brett Mabee, and we have a lot more listening to get through, so stick around for some details as to how we can stay in touch and have some audio fun. I like to shake things up around here, and so again, stick around for some more details. Before too long, we'll be hearing from Pappy Johns, also one from DJ Shub. Looking ahead, we'll also hear from Tortoise and the Red Clay Strays. The first song of this set comes to us from Nabiha Iqbal, the British musician, producer, writer, and broadcaster, who was born in London to a British Pakistani family. She's also a student of history and ethnomusicology at SOAS, and even trained as a human rights lawyer before committing fully to music. Turn it up with her Gentle Heart from Dreamer, and keep it tuned in to the mainstream. Also, I don't know,

0: yeah, to reveal it. Cause if we don't speak, then they'll conceal it. I have a past, I still heal it. So do the math, they still kill it. You feel it? Here to reveal it. Cause if we don't speak, then they'll conceal it. I have a past, I still heal it. So do the math, they still killing.
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2: Chickasaw Community Radio, KCNP, as we prepare for a new work week. Looks like our temperatures will be in the mid-70s under clear skies out there. Later on this afternoon, though, heating up to 100 under sunny skies. Clear Monday night, a low of 75. Sunny and hot again on Tuesday with a high of 100. And pretty much the same story for Wednesday. We're KCNP.
3: 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As we get ready to recommence the listening, a shout out to friends who are dialed in the KVSC 88.1 FM in and around St. Cloud, Minnesota. I love that the reach of The Mainstream continues to grow organically, and I am especially thrilled if you've been a part of this ride the whole time. 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Now, The Mainstream does air on their live stream every Monday through Friday from 10 a.m. to 1 p.m. Eastern Time, right before Native America Calling with your host, Sean Spruce. There are a number of important conversations being had on NAC, so be sure to tune in for that conversation and join the conversation live, as a matter of fact. More details can be found at nv1.org. Tortoise in the final block. As we kick things off right now for the second half, we're going to do so with some great blues. One from the Six Nations band Pappy Johns, and this one from a band who throughout time has won the Blues Blast Music Award. That's the Traditional Blues Album of the Year back in 2013. They've also been nominated multiple times throughout that organization. They've been featured performers at the Chicago Blues Festival, and at the 37th Blues Music Awards, they were nominated 3 times. Of course, it's the Cashbox Kings I'm talking about from their Oscars Motel. Enjoy down on the South Side. Whatever side.

3. And before that, the first song of the set was the Cashbox Kings and Down on the South Side from their Oscars Motel. And while we're on the topic of blues, don't ever hesitate to check out the latest blues offering from Native Voice One, Blues After Hours with your host, Bob Brown. More details can be found on my website, actually, and then again over on the full Native Voice One website as well. That is officially all I have for you right now, other than a welcome back anytime. You're invited to join me. I broadcast 7 days a week, 3 hours a day, so check those listings for the next time you can dial in on the AM/FM. Before the hour is up, Indian City, and this one from the Red Clay Strays. I didn't know this until recently, and it makes me kind of want to see them more. I went to the Rock and Roll Hall of Fame with my family not too long ago. It was his first time there, and he noticed, much like I noticed, and if you've ever been there, you might have noticed too, a lot of rock stars are actually pretty small. Well, what I'm getting at is that's definitely not the case with the Red Clay Strays. Their frontman is 6'6", and he's got some serious Elvis-inspired moves. So keep that in mind and go check them out. It's Wanna Be Loved from the band's Made by These Moments on the Mainstream.

featuring Ruby Amanfu. And from Room on the Porch, that's Taj Mahal and Keb Mo from one of their many collaborations with the title track Room on the Porch. Earlier in that bluesy set, we heard Pappy John's band Jeanine from their Having a Good Time Now volume.

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1: 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Looks like our temperatures will be in the mid-70s under clear skies out there. Later on this afternoon, though, heating up to 100 under sunny skies. Clear Monday night, a low of 75. Sunny and hot again on Tuesday with a high of 100. And pretty much the same story for Wednesday. We're KCNP.

0: 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She thinks a 70-year-old has a lot in common with a 17-year-old.
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Chickasaw Community Radio, KCNV, as we prepare for a new work week. Looks like our temperatures will be in the mid-70s under clear skies out there. Later on this afternoon, though, heating up to 100 under sunny skies. Clear Monday night, a low of 75, sunny and hot again on Tuesday with a high of 100, and pretty much the same story for Wednesday. We're KCNP.

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Governor Chris Anitubby's State of the Nation Address will stream live at 9 a.m. Saturday, October 3rd from the Ayatafama Ishtel Evac Center in Tishomingo. 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
1: Chickasaw Community Radio, KCNP, as we prepare for a new work week. Looks like our temperatures will be in the mid-70s under clear skies out there. Later on this afternoon, though, heating up to 100 under sunny skies. Clear Monday night, a low of 75. Sunny and hot again on Tuesday with a high of 100. And pretty much the same story for Wednesday. 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

Chickasaw Community Radio, KCNP, as we prepare for a new work week. Looks like our temperatures will be in the mid-70s under clear skies out there. Later on this afternoon, though, heating up to 100 under sunny skies. Clear Monday night, a low of 75, sunny and hot again on Tuesday with a high of 100, and pretty much the same story for Wednesday. 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
1: 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Looks like our temperatures will be in the mid-70s under clear skies out there. Later on this afternoon, though, heating up to 100 under sunny skies. Clear Monday night, a low of 75. Sunny and hot again on Tuesday with a high of 100. And pretty much the same story for Wednesday. 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

Chickasaw Community Radio, KCNP, as we prepare for a new work week. Looks like our temperatures will be in the mid-70s under clear skies out there. Later on this afternoon, though, heating up to 100 under sunny skies. Clear Monday night, a low of 75. Sunny and hot again on Tuesday with a high of 100. And pretty much the same story for Wednesday. We're KCNP.

Misha Hochi Chukma, Chikasha Saya, So Hochi Fuad Ezra, Ada Amintali, Ogia Fitu Utili, KCMP is Shaglo. My name is Ezra Johnson. I'm from Ada, and you're listening to KCMP.

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1: 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Looks like our temperatures will be in the mid-70s under clear skies out there. Later on this afternoon, though, heating up to 100 under sunny skies. Clear Monday night, a low of 75. Sunny and hot again on Tuesday with a high of 100. And pretty much the same story for Wednesday. We're KCNP.

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Chickasaw Community Radio, KCNV, as we prepare for a new work week. Looks like our temperatures will be in the mid-70s under clear skies out there. Later on this afternoon, though, heating up to 100 under sunny skies. Clear Monday night, a low of 75, sunny and hot again on Tuesday with a high of 100, and pretty much the same story for Wednesday. We're KCNP.

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0: Chickasaw Community Radio with Sheena Easton at 6:58. Hey, hey, hey, it's Monday.
1: You made it. Alarm went off. You awoke. You got out of bed. You're getting ready for work.
0: See, you're adulting this morning, and you're doing it well. Settle in for another sunny, hot, and dry week today. A high near 100, heat index up to 104. Gusty hot winds up to 20 miles per hour. Clear skies tonight with a low of 77. And tomorrow, pretty much like today, sunny, hot, and dry. A high near 101. Lots of your favorite music on the way coming up. AP News and our own Lonnie Beasley to update you with happenings over the weekend. So we'll ease back into this Monday together. The Chickasaw Community Radio.

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1: AP News, I'm Marcela Sanchez. A second federal judge has frozen President Trump's mail ballot order. AP correspondent Mike Kempen has the latest.
2: A federal judge in Washington, D.C. has issued a new order freezing President Trump's attempt to limit mail voting for the midterm elections. A previous order from another judge already is before the U.S. Supreme Court. Election officials say they could not implement the new requirements before November. U.S. District Judge Carl Nichols was nominated by Trump and earlier declined to freeze the president's executive order, saying at the time it was premature. In issuing a preliminary injunction late Sunday, Nichols wrote that now it's clear many people would lose their ability to vote if it goes into effect. Mike Hempen, Washington.
1: Trump yesterday played down the need for his administration to check the development of artificial intelligence, saying he's worried about ceding America's edge to China. The president acknowledged the need for some regulation, but provided no specifics about potential rules and attributed warnings. Trump spoke to reporters during a weekend trip to Ireland.
3: We can put guardrails, we can do this and that, but I think you have a lot of negative voices that are bringing it up that shouldn't be bringing it up, and they're bringing up things that won't happen. But whoever wins with AI wins.
1: Asked later if he was trying to minimize the risks from AI, Trump said, "I'm not downplaying," adding that artificial intelligence is going to be more good than bad, but by a lot. Trump says he'll look into requests from families of September 11th victims to release records that could shed light on Saudi Arabia's alleged role in the attacks 25 years ago. 15 of the 19 hijackers were Saudis, but the Saudi government has long denied any involvement in the attacks. Global shares were mostly lower today. This is AP News. The AP's Lisa Dwyer reports on the rescue of a teenager from a capsized boat off the coast of Alaska.
4: Bobbing for days atop a capsized skiff in Alaska's frigid Bering Sea, a 15-year-old boy held on for nearly 3 days until he was rescued by a fishing vessel this week in an area that is closer to Russia than it is the U.S. A Coast Guard aircrew first spotted the teen and then contacted a nearby fishing boat, the Northwest Explorer. A video provided by Carlos Alexis Escartin shows the boat's crew sending a message that the boy was spotted. Then, tossing the boy a line, pulling him into a rescue basket.
1: The captain of the boat, Adam White, says that through chattering teeth, the teen said his brother was under the skiff and that his cousin had slipped away. Their bodies were later recovered. I'm Marcela Sanchez, AP News.
5: This is Lonnie Beasley with news from Chickasaw Country. Southern Oklahoma Library System joins a coalition across the country tomorrow celebrating National Voter Registration Day. Sponsors say every eligible citizen should have the option to exercise their right to be heard at the ballot box. Executive Director Gail Oler says National Voter Registration Day serves as a civic rallying point that works to boost the ranks of American voters to ensure America's democracy. The Sulphur Times Democrat reports more information on Southern Oklahoma Library System's voter registration effort is available at its branches in Ardmore, Davis, Healton, Tishomingo, Medill, and Sulphur. Ada Public Library presents a special exhibit in recognition of America's 250th anniversary. The Ada News reports the exhibit, titled Moments That Made Us, explores how generations of Americans have interpreted, challenged, and given meaning to the ideals expressed in the Declaration of Independence. The exhibit may be viewed during regular library hours through this Saturday. Sponsors say the community is encouraged to explore the exhibit and reflect on the moments, choices, and people shaping 250 years of the American story. A community baby shower is offering support for pregnant mothers and caregivers of children under age 3. The Ardmoreite reports the event is 5 to 7 p.m. this Thursday at Culvert Ministry Center, 503 West Broadway in Ardmore. Carter County Health Department staff and more than a dozen other community organizations will be available to discuss the importance of screenings and programs for children with developmental delays. Diapers and other baby items will be given away, and door prize drawings will be held for gift baskets of baby supplies. That's this Thursday at Culvert Ministry Center in Ardmore. This is Chickasaw Community Radio.
6: Now the forecast on KCNP. Sunny, hot, dry, and windy today. A high near 100. Heat index values up to 104. Pretty much the same for today and tomorrow. Clear skies and a low of about 77. And even though we did get rain last week, and some folks were lucky enough to get quite a bit, burn bans remain in effect for several counties in Chickasaw Country. So please be careful with anything that could cause a spark or flame outdoors. Want to keep everybody safe. Coming up, music from Usher, Charlie Rich, and more as we head into the work week. But now, the USDA update on KCNP.
7: Oh, the weather outside is frightful.
8: Think we're off by a season or two?
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8: Well, if you ask Christmas tree growers across the country, like Western Washington State's John Tillman, late summer is about right in the thick of production season to make sure you have a real Christmas tree this holiday.
9: One of the perceptions of growing Christmas trees is you plant it, come back 8 years later, and harvest it and send it off to market. Every day on my Christmas tree farm doing something.
8: I'm Rod Bain. John Tillman joins us as we present the present of real Christmas tree production in this edition of Agriculture USA. Your local retailers get by summer clearance, fall, Halloween, and Thanksgiving, and is wall-to-wall Christmas right now? You realize they're not the only ones with Christmas on the brain all year long. Well, that's part of his job description. You're watching the Romantic Christmas Movie Network. Yeah, I got it. Many times, different day, same plot, and much kissing under the mistletoe. Another example of those with year-round thoughts of Christmas, Christmas tree farmers. Well, okay, maybe not all year long, as John Tillman admits.
9: After harvest, typically we'll take a month off, roughly, because we have just worked 30 to 45 straight days.
8: Getting orders for Christmas trees grown on his Western Washington farm and other properties in the Evergreen State, shipped locally, nationally, even around the world, during the holiday season. So let's see, last days of summer, first days of autumn on the calendar. John, what are you and your crew doing about this time?
9: September, October, we're doing all our tagging for inventory. That gives us what numbers we have of what species, of what sizes for sale.
8: Also being performed at Tillman's Christmas tree lot, a task that started earlier this summer.
9: We start a culturing season. It starts in early July, and that will go through typically about the end of September, where we're going out straightening leaders, trimming sides of the trees, hopefully making sure that we have something that looks good for tagging.
8: A lot of work, you say? All that to make a real Christmas tree? One that is perhaps really yours during the holiday season, as beautiful and enjoyable as possible? Remember the part John Tillman said about taking a month off just before Christmas and into mid-January? That, in reality, is his only break in the calendar. So well before September.
9: Somewhere around mid-January, we start prepping our fields, which is removing stumps, doing some soil amenities with lime, things like that, getting our seedlings. And so up through the end of March, we're planting trees and base pruning trees, putting the handles on the bottom so that the trunk goes in the stand nice and cleanly. Then through April through May, we're checking for funguses and insects, things like that, making sure that we're trying to keep the trees healthy.
8: Leading up to the late summer culturing period. And let's not forget harvest, which starts in early November. A process the same as it was when Tillman started, cutting trees and carrying them out by hand so it never touches the ground. From there, baling, tagging, loading to shippers, all within a 2 to 3 day period. So what is behind John Tillman's passion and the passion of other Christmas tree growers across the country? There is both the labor of love in producing such a beloved commodity and educating the public about Christmas trees in general and the Christmas tree industry as a whole.
9: The one thing I always try to remind folks of the grower side is we're farmers, but we're creating art. No one buys a Christmas tree because how it sounds, feels, tastes. They may buy a tree for fragrance. Certain species have a little more fragrance to them, but they still want one that looks good. So understanding what looks good to most people, I think, is instrumental in creating good, high-quality trees.
8: Another aspect of consumer education about the business of Christmas trees, from John Tillman's point of view, most are family-run, small-farm operations.
9: And we are still one of the industries in this great nation, ours, who goes out and does this by hand. And we're sending our kids through college and paying our bills with the revenue we receive from that. My hope that people would connect those dots.
8: Teaching consumers about the real Christmas trees they buy from Tillman or other growers across the nation is another aspect of his job that is never ending, all designed to harvest a deeper appreciation by those who bring home a grown tree to decorate their home for the holidays. This has been Agriculture USA. I'm Rod Bain reporting for the U.S. Department of Agriculture in Washington, D.C.
10: Don't filter out this message. This is Sandrit Singh Loh with the Lowdown on Science. Air pollution harms health, especially for children. They face greater risks for coughing and difficulty breathing. And children in lower income and high minority areas have greater exposure. What can be done? Enter Shana Simona and team at the University of California, Irvine. They wanted to see if HEPA filters, a fancy air purifier, could reduce pollution. They measured air quality among 350 classrooms with and without HEPA filters. Classrooms with HEPA filters had almost 40% lower average pollutants in the air. Combating pollution exposure can address elevated asthma rates in low-income communities. Now that's a breath of fresh air.
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Corbin Henner with our Monday anthem, the work song. We're into it, a work week, and we're going to get her done and get back to another weekend. It'll come none too soon. Here's Usher on KCNP.

0: 7:21 at Chickasaw Community Radio on this September 14th. We are remembering the birthdays of physiologist Ivan Pavlov. Remember his study about Pavlov's dogs? It's kind of like me. Anytime I hear a soda can go psst, I start salivating. Activist Margaret Sanger, regarded as a founder and leader of the U.S. birth control movement. Writer and feminist Kate Millett, whose book Sexual Politics helped attain greater equality for women. And musician Amy Winehouse. Happy birthday to actor Walter Koenig. Ensign Pavel on Star Trek. He is 90 today. God bless him. Basketball Hall of Famer Larry Brown, the only coach in history to win both an NCAA national championship and an NBA title. He is 86. Entertainer Joey Heatherton is 82. Sam Neill, Dr. Grant in the Jurassic Park films, was born in 1947. May he rest in peace. Bowser from the band Sha Na Na is 79. Pope Leo XIV is 71. Mary Crosby, she was the answer to the question, who shot JR on the classic Dallas TV show. She is 67. Morten Harkett, lead singer for Aha, Take On Me, is 67. Michelle Stafford, Phyllis from The Young and the Restless, is 61. Supreme Court Associate Justice Ketanji Brown Jackson is 56. Actor Kimberly Williams Paisley, Mrs. Brad Paisley, is 55. Andrew Lincoln, Rick on The Walking Dead, is 53. Celebrity chef Katie Lee, Mrs. Billy Joel, is 45. NBA player Jimmy Butler is 37. And Cleveland Browns quarterback Deshaun Watson is 31. And if today is your big day, here's to you.
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Survivor, High on You on Chickasaw Community Radio at 727. Do you realize how close Chickasaw Annual Meeting and Festival is getting? Now, the official start date on the calendar when you visit annualmeeting.chickasaw.net is September 25th. That's a week from Friday, which is shocking enough. But actually, events begin in the middle of next week with the series of golf tournaments. And then there is so much more to enjoy. Cultural activities. Kids fun. The Princess Pageant. The Cultural Evening and Arts and Culture Awards. Lots of fellowship and food and fun. My favorite three Fs. And of course, Governor Chris Sanatubby's State of the Nation Address. It is a huge, huge event, the biggest of the year. And if you'll visit annualmeeting.chickasaw.net, you can get the lowdown, the complete schedule, plus photos and videos and more from past celebrations. It's almost here. Let's get geared up for it, and I hope all your family makes it in, because it's such a great time to be together. annualmeeting.chickasaw.net. Sunny, hot, and dry all this week in the extended forecast. Afternoon highs near 100, if not just above. Overnight lows in the mid-70s. So please be careful with anything that could cause a spark or a flame outdoors. Despite the rain that we got last week, we've been in such a drought that the burn ban continues for all of Chickasaw country. The burn ban continues, so please be careful. Stay well hydrated, too, and as always, stay in out of the heat if you can. 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

0: international news headlines. The search for survivors of a capsized ferry in Indonesia has intensified as 17 ships and aircraft from the military, police and other agencies are deployed. Over 100 people are still missing after the ferry overturned in the Java Sea on Sunday. Yemeni officials say the Houthi rebels have captured more islands in the southern Red Sea, Greater Hanish and Lesser Hanish, over 100 miles north of the Bab el Mandeb Strait, strengthening their control of the major maritime shipping route. European leaders are meeting to discuss growing competition in the Arctic, where global warming is opening new shipping routes and a Russian military build-up is heightening security concerns. A predominantly Muslim region in the southern Philippines has held its first parliamentary elections, seen as a crucial step in the long quest for self-rule after decades of insurgency and violence. I'm Charles Dillard.
1: This is Lonnie Beasley with news from Chickasaw Country. Southern Oklahoma Library System joins a coalition across the country tomorrow celebrating National Voter Registration Day. Sponsors say every eligible citizen should have the option to exercise their right to be heard at the ballot box. Executive Director Gail Oler says National Voter Registration Day serves as a civic rallying point that works to boost the ranks of American voters to ensure America's democracy. The Sulphur Times Democrat reports more information on Southern Oklahoma Library System's voter registration effort is available at its branches in Ardmore, Davis, Healton, Tishomingo, Medill, and Sulphur. Ada Public Library presents a special exhibit in recognition of America's 250th anniversary. The Ada News reports the exhibit, titled Moments That Made Us, explores how generations of Americans have interpreted, challenged, and given meaning to the ideals expressed in the Declaration of Independence. The exhibit may be viewed during regular library hours through this Saturday. Sponsors say the community is encouraged to explore the exhibit and reflect on the moments, choices, and people shaping 250 years of the American story. A community baby shower is offering support for pregnant mothers and caregivers of children under age 3. The Ardmoreite reports the event is 5 to 7 p.m. this Thursday at Culvert Ministry Center, 503 West Broadway in Ardmore. Carter County Health Department staff and more than a dozen other community organizations will be available to discuss the importance of screenings and programs for children with developmental delays. Diapers and other baby items will be given away, and door prize drawings will be held for gift baskets of baby supplies. That's this Thursday at Culvert Ministry Center in Ardmore. This is Chickasaw Community Radio.
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4: Can you tell it's Monday? I don't think we need to redo the birthdays, do you? No, let's not. In fact, let's take a look at the forecast, see if there's anything hopeful in there. Well, if you're a fan of hot and sunny weather, you're certainly in luck. A dry and hot day today and tomorrow, and right on through Friday. Afternoon highs around 100. Heat index values today up to 104. Gusty south winds up to 20 miles per hour. You put all that together, and you've got a great recipe for wildfire. Burn bans continue in all of Chickasaw country, so please pay attention to that. Overnight, clear skies and a low of 77. Sunny, windy, hot tomorrow with a high near 101. 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
5: What makes an orangutan popular with its fellow apes? Fighting ability? The food it gathers? Or maybe it's something we humans are familiar with. Slang. Like the cool kids in high school, orangutans show off their it factor by using and creating the hippest lingo in the forest. That's according to a study that observed orangutans in Borneo and Sumatra. Collecting thousands of hours of observation over more than a decade, researchers recorded 6 wild orangutan communities as they went about their lives. Specifically, the researchers listened for the kiss-squeak call, the sound these apes make when they fear a nearby predator. They found that different communities not only had different variants of the KISS squeak, but within each community, further variants of the KISS squeak rose and fell in popularity. Humans are no stranger to linguistic variation. After all, what's cool today was groovy not so long ago. Orangutans, too, strive to be hip to the latest vocabulary. But what version of the KISS squeak stays in style depends on an important social factor, population density. When lots of orangutans live close to one another, their KISS squeak variants have a high turnover rate, as the orangutans eagerly seek out the newest, trendiest slang. Meanwhile, orangutans who live in low-density communities tend to enjoy one version of the KISS squeak for longer. The study reminds us that orangutans have much to say. Creating slang and speaking with consonant and vowel-like sounds, they begin to tell us of language's evolution in both man and ape. Pretty cool, huh? This moment of science comes from Indiana University, with production support from the Office of the Provost. There are thousands more moments of science on our website at amomentofscience.org. I'm Yael Cassander.
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We think we know, but we really don't. But it's still fun anyway. Thanks for being with us on this Monday. Plenty of your favorite music here on KCNP.

Often imitated, never duplicated, the sound of the mamas and the papas on Chickasaw Community Radio at 746. Boy, this lady, she just lit it up when she won the Masked Singer and totally rejuvenated her career. And she deserved the attention. One of the greatest vocalists around to this day, Taylor Dane on Chickasaw Community Radio.

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Chickasaw Community Radio, KCNP at 754. Well, we got to talk football because, boy, what a big weekend, especially for O-State fans and, hey, for my Chicago Bears, too. We'll talk about it after Ricky Skaggs on KCNP.

0: just gives me chills. I'm so glad football is back. We all need the distraction, don't we? And it's just that time. Even if it is 100 plus degrees outside, it's still football time in America. Big weekend, especially for Oklahoma State fans. My lands, was that not one of the biggest surprises you have had lately? Really putting it on Oregon, one of the top programs in the nation, and the Pokes humbled them this weekend. Congratulations to the Cowboys and their brand new head coach. I bet he's grinning like a possum today, don't you think? OU, not much to smile about in Soonerland today, but they'll get to work on it. Meanwhile, big weekend for my Chicago Bears. Doggies, they scored more points in their game than any time since 1980. I think it's happy days in Chicagoland again. I know. I've been slow to become a believer. I mean, I've been a Bears fan since college. I have suffered through a lot of horrible years. And last season, Nathan kept saying, don't you believe? Aren't you happy? Aren't you excited? And even as well as they did last season, I was still like, well, we'll see. But hey, I guess we just need to just enjoy it while we can, you know, whatever the situation. For the Cowboys and Nathan's Titans, well, hey, tonight it's the Broncos and the Chiefs on Monday Night Football. 8 o'clock at KCNP.
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2: AP News, I'm Marcela Sanchez. House Speaker Mike Johnson says President Trump's proposal to send $5,000 to every American adult needs congressional approval, but pledged to try to make it happen. Trump made the promise last week at the party's midterm convention in Dallas, saying the payments would be distributed if his Republican Party maintains control of the House and Senate in the midterm elections. Trump says he plans to remove a 10% tariff on Irish whiskey.
3: Everybody's been bugging me. They're saying, would you do me a favor? It's so unfair what's going on. Could you possibly take the tariffs off of Irish whiskey?
2: He spoke during the trophy ceremony for the Irish Open, saying he had been asked about the issue by everyone, including Irish Prime Minister Michael Martin and even some of the golfers. AP correspondent Julie Walker reports Anthropic's CEO says the AI industry needs to give safety measures some time to catch up.
4: The CEO of Anthropic says the artificial intelligence industry should slow down its fast-moving developments to give safety measures time to catch up. Without it, Dario Amodei warned on Saturday that AI could be capable within 6 to 12 months of leading a swarm that could take over the entire internet, among other risks. Amodei also offered a plan in a post on his website to increase checks on the industry, one part of which he said Anthropic is undertaking by itself already. Amadei's post comes only a few days after one of Anthropic's researchers announced he's resigning over concerns that the company and its competitors are not acting responsibly in AI development. I'm Julie Walker.
2: U.S. futures fell while oil and gasoline prices continue to climb. More stories at apnews.com. This is AP News.
5: AP Sports, I'm Mike Hempen. Jackson Dart threw three touchdown passes as the Giants beat the Cowboys 28-20 in Sunday Night Football.
6: It's just a really special environment to be in, and you know, proud of how our team handled it and came out with a win.
5: The Giants gave John Harbaugh a win in his debut as coach. Caleb Williams and the Bears trounced the Panthers 59-37 in the highest scoring season opener in NFL history. Alexander Zverev beat Ben Shelton in four sets to win the U.S. Open, his second major championship. The U.S. women won their fifth straight FIBA World Cup title, beating France 97-79. Los Angeles Clippers owner Steve Ballmer has decided not to fight the NBA's punishment for salary cap circumvention. Texas is the new number one in the Associated Press Top 25 College Football Poll. I'm Mike Hempen, AP Sports.
7: This is Lonnie Beasley with news from Chickasaw Country. Southern Oklahoma Library System joins a coalition across the country tomorrow celebrating National Voter Registration Day. Sponsors say every eligible citizen should have the option to exercise their right to be heard at the ballot box. Executive Director Gail Oler says National Voter Registration Day serves as a civic rallying point that works to boost the ranks of American voters to ensure America's democracy. The Sulphur Times Democrat reports more information on Southern Oklahoma Library System's voter registration effort is available at its branches in Ardmore, Davis, Healton, Tishomingo, Medill, and Sulphur. Ada Public Library presents a special exhibit in recognition of America's 250th anniversary. The Ada News reports the exhibit, titled Moments That Made Us, explores how generations of Americans have interpreted, challenged, and given meaning to the ideals expressed in the Declaration of Independence. The exhibit may be viewed during regular library hours through this Saturday. Sponsors say the community is encouraged to explore the exhibit and reflect on the moments, choices, and people shaping 250 years of the American story. A community baby shower is offering support for pregnant mothers and caregivers of children under age 3. The Ardmoreite reports the event is 5 to 7 p.m. this Thursday at Culvert Ministry Center, 503 West Broadway in Ardmore. Carter County Health Department staff and more than a dozen other community organizations will be available to discuss the importance of screenings and programs for children with developmental delays. Diapers and other baby items will be given away, and door prize drawings will be held for gift baskets of baby supplies. That's this Thursday at Culvert Ministry Center in Ardmore. This is Chickasaw Community Radio.
8: Oh, the weather outside is frightful.
9: Think we're off by a season or two?
8: Let it snow, let it snow, let it snow.
9: Well, if you ask Christmas tree growers across the country, like Western Washington State's John Tillman, late summer is about right in the thick of production season to make sure you have a real Christmas tree this holiday.
10: One of the perceptions of growing Christmas trees is you plant it, come back 8 years later, and harvest it and send it off to market. Every day on my Christmas tree farm doing something.
9: I'm Rod Bain. John Tillman joins us as we present the present of real Christmas tree production in this edition of Agriculture USA. Your local retailers get by summer clearance, fall, Halloween, and Thanksgiving, and is wall-to-wall Christmas right now? You realize they're not the only ones with Christmas on the brain all year long. Well, that's part of his job description. You're watching the Romantic Christmas Movie Network. Yeah, I got it. Many times, different day, same plot, and much kissing under the mistletoe. Another example of those with year-round thoughts of Christmas, Christmas tree farmers. Well, okay, maybe not all year long, as John Tillman admits.
10: After harvest, typically we'll take a month off, roughly, because we've just worked 30 to 45 straight days.
9: Getting orders for Christmas trees grown on his Western Washington farm and other properties in the Evergreen State, shipped locally, nationally, even around the world, during the holiday season. So let's see, last days of summer, first days of autumn on the calendar. John, what are you and your crew doing about this time?
10: September, October, we're doing all our tagging for inventory. That gives us what numbers we have of what species, at what sizes for sale.
9: Also being performed at Tillman's Christmas tree lot, a task that started earlier this summer.
10: We start a culturing season, starts in early July, and that will go through typically about the end of September, where we're going out straightening leaders, trimming sides of the trees, hopefully making sure that we have something that looks good for tagging.
9: A lot of work, you say? All that to make a real Christmas tree, one that is perhaps really yours during the holiday season, as beautiful and enjoyable as possible? Remember the part John Tillman said about taking a month off just before Christmas and into mid-January? That, in reality, is his only break in the calendar. So well before September,
10: somewhere around mid-January, we start prepping our fields, which is removing stumps, doing some soil amenities with lime, things like that, getting our seedlings. And so up through the end of March, we're planting trees and base pruning trees, putting the handles on the bottom so that the trunk goes in the stand nice and cleanly. Then through April through May, we're checking for funguses and insects, things like that, making sure that we're trying to keep the trees healthy.
9: Leading up to the late summer culturing period. And let's not forget harvest, which starts in early November. a process the same as it was when Tillman started, cutting trees and carrying them out by hand so it never touches the ground. From there, baling, tagging, loading to shippers, all within a 2 to 3 day period. So what is behind John Tillman's passion and the passion of other Christmas tree growers across the country? There is both the labor of love in producing such a beloved commodity and educating the public about Christmas trees in general and the Christmas tree industry as a whole.
10: The one thing I always try to remind folks of the grower side is we're farmers, but we're creating art. No one buys a Christmas tree because how it sounds, feels, tastes. They may buy a tree for fragrance. Certain species have a little more fragrance to them, but they still want one that looks good. So understanding what looks good to most people, I think, is instrumental in creating good, high-quality trees.
9: Another aspect of consumer education about the business of Christmas trees, from John Tillman's point of view, most are family-run, small farm operations.
10: And we are still one of the industries in this great nation ours who goes out and does this by hand. And we're sending our kids through college and paying our bills with the revenue we receive from that. My hope that people would connect those dots.
9: Teaching consumers about the real Christmas trees they buy from Tillman or other growers across the nation is another aspect of his job that is never ending. All designed to harvest a deeper appreciation by those who bring home a grown tree to decorate their home for the holidays. This has been Agriculture USA. I'm Rod Bain reporting for the U.S. Department of Agriculture in Washington, D.C.
0: It's 8:10 at KCNP. Well, it's nice to think about Christmas time and colder weather, but as for now, summer is still holding on strong, summery temperatures anyway, with a really hot weather today, right on through Friday. No mention of rain in the forecast. Highs near 100 or a little more. Heat index values up to 104. Gusty south winds up to 20 miles per hour. A burn ban is in effect for all of Chickasaw country. So please heed that. Take care of yourself. Take care of your outdoor animals. We've got to hang in there a little longer till these summertime temperatures go away. This is Chickasaw Community Radio.
11: You don't need an excuse to sleep in on weekends, but here's one anyway. This is Sandra Tsinglo with the Lowdown on Science. We all know that sleep is important, but could it help protect your mental health? Researchers Jason Carbona and Melinda Casement found catching up on rest has serious benefits. Over 1,000 young adults were surveyed about their sleep habits and daily mood. Researchers asked how many hours they slept and how often they felt sad or depressed. And weekend catch-up snoozers reported a 40% lower rate of depression than those who got consistent sleep. Now we know, weekend rest is even better. And if anyone asks, you have scientific proof.
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Despite the heat, you made some new memories. That's always a good thing. And it's never too early to start thinking about the next weekend. 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
1: Well, some bad news over the weekend. Alison Krauss announced that she is having to cancel the rest of her touring schedule due to throat issues. She's got to take time off and take care of herself. Best wishes to her.

What a voice. There's only one like Alison Krauss. Goodbye is all we have on Chickasaw Community Radio. Yes, she announced this weekend that due to health issues, she's canceling the rest of her tour. And she and the fellas in Union Station have been on the road for some time. I mean, I saw them in April of last year. So that gives you an idea of how long they've been on the road with this tour. And let's hope it's just rest that she needs, and that's the only issue, because Alison, her voice is world class. Thanks for being with us on this Monday at Chickasaw Community Radio. And even though Alison Krauss and Union Station had to cancel their gig at Riverwind later on this month, there's plenty more music on the way in Norman. Foreigner, October 2nd. Brett Young, Country Hits on October 16th, The Bare Naked Ladies on October 23rd, and more to finish out the year. So visit riverwind.com to learn more. Really hot today, dry, windy, and hot, right on through the rest of the week. Highs near 100, maybe even a bit more. Heat index values up to 104 today, so keep sipping that water and stay safe, and take care of your outdoor animals, too. Tonight, clear skies with a low of 77. Tomorrow, once again, sunny, hot, and about 101. 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

0: I'm Marcela Sanchez with an AP News Minute. Amazon is suspending its use of the cargo carrier involved in a deadly Miami plane crash, AP correspondent Julie Walker reports.
1: Amazon says it's suspending its partnership with 21 Air after one of the cargo carrier's planes careened off a Miami runway last week, killing 5 people. The Boeing 767 came in fast, barreling roughly 1,300 feet past the end of the runway, smashing into a van carrying workers at a plane cleaning company. All 5 people who died were in the van. In a statement, Amazon said, after the tragic incident, we've spent time supporting the investigation and reviewing some of the surrounding circumstances, and we've decided to pause our operations with 21 Air. The North Carolina carrier had flown packages for Amazon since 2024. The company said it's confident in its safety policies, procedures, and training. I'm Julie Walker.
0: And I'm Marcela Sanchez.
2: This is Lonnie Beasley with news from Chickasaw Country. Southern Oklahoma Library System joins a coalition across the country tomorrow celebrating National Voter Registration Day. Sponsors say every eligible citizen should have the option to exercise their right to be heard at the ballot box. Executive Director Gail Oler says National Voter Registration Day serves as a civic rallying point that works to boost the ranks of American voters to ensure America's democracy. The Sulphur Times Democrat reports more information on Southern Oklahoma Library System's voter registration effort is available at its branches in Ardmore, Davis, Healton, Tishomingo, Medill, and Sulphur. Ada Public Library presents a special exhibit in recognition of America's 250th anniversary. The Ada News reports the exhibit, titled Moments That Made Us, explores how generations of Americans have interpreted, challenged, and given meaning to the ideals expressed in the Declaration of Independence. The exhibit may be viewed during regular library hours through this Saturday. Sponsors say the community is encouraged to explore the exhibit and reflect on the moments, choices, and people shaping 250 years of the American story. A community baby shower is offering support for pregnant mothers and caregivers of children under age 3. The Ardmoreite reports the event is 5 to 7 p.m. this Thursday at Culvert Ministry Center, 503 West Broadway in Ardmore. Carter County Health Department staff and more than a dozen other community organizations will be available to discuss the importance of screenings and programs for children with developmental delays. Diapers and other baby items will be given away, and door prize drawings will be held for gift baskets of baby supplies. That's this Thursday at Culvert Ministry Center in Ardmore. This is Chickasaw Community Radio.
3: This is Bird Note. Let's talk about nests. Every spring, robins build their cup-shaped nests using grass and mud. Orioles weave a hanging sack. It takes a week or two. It's hard work, and yet, once the chicks fledge, mostly the structures won't be reused. Cliff swallows, on the other hand, will often reuse nests. They'll spend a week plastering their mud structure on a sheer cliff face, use it, and the next year, unless parasites have moved in before them, fix it up and they're good to go. Bigger birds, herons, hawks, or eagles, often reuse a nest for many years. One bald eagle pair in Vermilion, Ohio, reused the same nest for 34 years, adding branches each year until it weighed more than 2 tons. But Europe's migratory white storks get the award for best reuse. One nest site, still used in 1930, and likely seeing many repairs over the years, dated back to 1549. That's a continuous series of stork pairs nesting in one spot for 381 years. For Bird Note, I'm Michael Stein.
4: Eight 34 at Chickasaw Community Radio. Sunny, dry, and hot with a burn ban in effect for all of Chickasaw Country. We'll have afternoon highs near 100, heat index values up to 104, overnight lows around 77. So stay hydrated and stay safe. This is KCNP.
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Floater, Dancing in the Moonlight on Chickasaw Community Radio at 8:38. I know it's a busy time, especially for Chickasaw Nation employees as we are ramping up for annual meeting and festival. 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Maybe it's your lunch hour. 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Summertime, blood donations traditionally go down because folks are so busy or not able to get out in the heat. 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And again, tomorrow, the Chickasaw Nation Department of Interior Services in Ada and at the Tishomingo Health Clinic. 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

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We have got to talk ECU Tiger football. What a big win. Details coming up, but now, classic rock from Boston on KCNP.

It's a delicious way to learn. 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

See, this guy kicks off the fun at the Chickasaw Country Entertainment Stage. Free shows at the Great State Fair of Oklahoma. You can see him this Thursday, Aaron Watson on KCMP.

Oh my goodness, it just stirs my blood. The ECU fight song and the Tigers were victorious Friday night, outlasting Arkansas Monticello in their home opening thriller, 42-37. The Tigers scored two touchdowns in the fourth quarter to ice the win. And we must tip our hats to Sergio Kennedy, once again leading the Tigers offense. 18 of 27 for 289 yards and two touchdowns, and rushed for 22 more and scored two touchdowns himself too. I'm telling you, that guy, so glad we have him. And for in rushing, Quincy Thompson was the man. 116 yards on 14 carries. What a night for the Tigers. Let's hope they keep a good thing going. Their next game is on the road at Southern Nazarene next Saturday. In our Chickasaw Country forecast, sunny, dry, and hot right on through the rest of the week. Burn ban in effect for all of Chickasaw Country. We'll have highs near 100, heat index values up to 104, with gusty winds up to 20 miles per hour. That's wildfire weather. Please be careful and stay well hydrated yourself. 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

0: Good morning, I'm Ed Donahue with an AP News Minute. Flash flooding brought on by heavy rains set off road closures, water rescues, and commuter rail problems across Connecticut, New York, and New Jersey. Metro North and Amtrak say their rail lines to New Haven were experiencing delays and cancellations. Tweed New Haven Airport also closed its departure terminal due to flooding. In Westport, Connecticut, emergency responders conducted 13 rescues of people trapped in vehicles by floodwaters. President Trump says there are significant guardrails against rogue artificial intelligence, claiming any efforts to limit the technology is part of a sick conspiracy. The president specifically said on social media the administration has already stopped the AI company Anthropic from doing bad or potentially bad things. This is Vice President J.D. Vance.
1: Any new technology is going to bring both risks and benefits. I think what the president has said is we want to be smart about making sure we stay on top of the risks.
0: I'm Ed Donahue.
2: Now the forecast on KCNP. A burn ban is in effect for all of Chickasaw country. Today through Friday, the dry, hot, windy weather continues with afternoon highs near 100, heat index values up to 104. With clear skies overnight, lows near 75. Please be careful with anything that could cause a spark or flame outdoors. Stay well hydrated and stay with Chickasaw Community Radio.

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1: From WHYY in Philadelphia, this is The Pulse. I'm Mike and Scott.
2: Touchdown, we have touchdown. Exosome.
1: 50 years ago, NASA's Viking mission landed two unmanned spacecraft on Mars. The goal was ambitious.
3: Is there a form of life on Mars?
1: The mission didn't seem to deliver a definitive answer on that, but the findings are now getting renewed attention.
4: Now people have gone back and looked at the Viking experiments, looked at the original data.
1: And this question about life on Mars has intrigued humans for a long time, and in the past it led to some wild speculations.
5: Before Martians were a staple of science fiction, they were thought to be science fact.
1: On today's show, the quest to explore Mars and to find signs of life on the red planet. First, the news.
6: AP News. Good morning, I'm Ed Donahue. President Trump says there is a significant guardrail against rogue artificial intelligence, claiming any efforts to limit the technology is part of a sick conspiracy. The president said specifically on social media that the administration has already stopped the AI company Anthropic from doing bad or potentially bad things. This is Vice President J.D. Vance.
7: There are obviously risks to AI. There are some benefits to AI. I have to say, just personally, I feel a little bit weird about the fact that you have so many frontier AI tech companies kind of coming to the government and begging the government to regulate them. It feels a little bit to me like a bit of a Trojan horse. So I think we just have to be careful about this.
6: The president pushed back against calls by tech leaders to have greater regulation of AI. Democratic state parties are launching an operation for the midterm elections intended to recruit 10,000 volunteers to guard polling places in case armed federal officers show up. Activists are planning mass protests if the Trump administration tries to interfere with voting or ballot counting. Flash flooding brought on by heavy rains set off road closures, water rescues, and commuter rail problems in Connecticut, New York, and New Jersey. In Westport, Connecticut, emergency responders conducted 13 rescues of people trapped in vehicles by floodwaters. Iran-backed Houthi rebels seized the strategic islands of Greater and Lesser Hanish in the southern Red Sea. It strengthens their control over a key maritime shipping route. Samina Sultan, senior economist for European Economic Policy and Trade, says it means oil prices are going up.
8: Because they block another vital choke point in maritime transport, but the Red Sea is also a significant trading route because it connects Europe and Asia through the Suez Canal.
6: Stocks are lower in early trading on Wall Street. This is AP News. A Pennsylvania woman's death is the third there this year involving measles.
9: The Jefferson County coroner said on Facebook the 40-year-old woman died Saturday from complications associated with measles. The post did not identify the woman other than as a resident of a rural area some 50 miles northeast of Pittsburgh. The post did not say whether the woman was vaccinated against measles. Pennsylvania's two previous deaths involving measles were infants. Doctors deemed measles a significant condition at the time of one infant's death. They determined that measles caused the death of the other infant, who had a genetic defect that left her vulnerable to infection. I'm Julie Walker.
6: Today is Pope Leo's 71st birthday, but it is Vatican employees who get the gift. The Pope repealed 2021 salary cuts Pope Francis imposed on many Vatican employees, COVID-19-related cost-saving measures. I'm Ed Donahue, AP News.
10: Now the forecast on KCNP. A burn ban is in effect for all of Chickasaw country. Today through Friday, the dry, hot, windy weather continues with afternoon highs near 100, heat index values up to 104. With clear skies overnight, lows near 75. Please be careful with anything that could cause a spark or flame outdoors. Stay well hydrated and stay with Chickasaw Community Radio.
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1: This is The Pulse, stories about the people and places at the heart of health and science. I'm Mike and Scott.
12: 66 feet, 73 feet per second.
1: The mood at the NASA Jet Propulsion Laboratory went from nervous to cheerful on July 20th, 1976. Viking 1, an unmanned mission, landed on Mars. The first craft to successfully arrive on the red planet.
13: So the landing itself was really cool. Of course, I'm a kid, right? I wanted to touch Mars. I didn't want to miss a thing.
1: Rachel Tillman was 10 at the time. Her dad, James Tillman, was a scientist and engineer working on the Viking team. Hyped up on lollipops and excitement, she anxiously waited for what was supposed to happen next. Viking 1 sending pictures of Mars back to Earth.
13: But the images themselves took forever to actually come in because it's one pixel at a time.
1: With 1970s transfer speeds, little by little, a grainy black and white image was forming.
13: Drawing itself on this old CRT.
1: A bulky old school display monitor. Everybody, scientists, engineers, their families and kids, all craning their necks.
13: And nobody knew what we were looking at until we had a fairly large data set of pixels before we could even tell what anything was. And so we're all going, what is that? What does it look like?
1: Finally, they could make out something recognizable. And somebody yelled out,
13: it's a rock!
1: The images quickly became major news.
14: Man's age-old dream of a close-up look at what it's like on another planet and of searching for life there today became a reality. And what a reality. Viking 1 soft-landed perfectly on the Martian surface and immediately began sending back photographs so spectacular, even project scientists were amazed.
13: It was magical.
1: Mars has long intrigued humans. Looking up at this reddish dot in the night sky millions of miles away, from staring at it with the naked eye or with early telescopes to landing rovers there and exploring the landscape, the thing we've always wanted to know is who or what is there. On this episode, the search for life on Mars, audacious missions, complicated machinery, and conversations with Martians. To get started, let's hear more about the Viking mission, which landed on Mars 50 years ago. Viking 1 got there on July 20th, 1976, becoming the first spacecraft to successfully land on the red planet. Its twin, Viking 2, arrived a few weeks later on September 3rd. It was an incredible accomplishment. The landing, the images, there was a lot of hype around this mission, and the goal was ambitious.
3: Is there a form of life on Mars?
1: But when the mission didn't seem to deliver a clear answer on that, Rachel Tillman says,
13: people stopped paying attention.
1: But now there is new momentum around this mission. Reporter Liz Tong tracked down some of the Viking team members, and she learned there is a push to reevaluate the mission's scientific findings. Here's Liz.
15: Rachel Tillman was also there when Viking 1 lifted off.
13: We were at Cape Canaveral. I was 10 years old when we launched. And so it was this, you know, rocket with a plume that was super cool.
15: With her dad, James, being part of the team, Rachel had a front row seat to everything, including at the Holiday Inn, where a bunch of NASA employees and their families were staying prior to the launch.
13: One of the fun things that I remember was that Carl Sagan, Jerry Sofen would sit by the pool at our hotel and do talks about the mission.
15: Jerry Sofen was the project scientist for Viking, and Carl Sagan, the legendary astronomer and science writer, was known as the mission's resident philosopher. He was also one of the people who pushed for a thorough investigation into the possibility of life on Mars. Mars seemed like an exciting next destination for space exploration.
4: NASA had just landed two humans on the surface of the moon, and NASA was looking, what do we do next?
15: Joel Levine started his decades-long career at NASA working on Viking. He's now a research professor at William and Mary College.
4: The next big step was a soft landing on Mars. And the major scientific problem to be attempted is there life on Mars today, or was there life on Mars in the past?
15: Photos captured during the earlier Mariner missions revealed ice caps on the surface of Mars, which offered some insights into what the planet might have looked like in the past. And exploring the red planet could perhaps provide clues about our own fate here on Earth.
4: We know that 4.6 billion, with a B, years ago, when the solar system was formed, Mars was very similar to Earth. Mars was covered by an ocean, Mars had rivers, Mars had lakes, and Mars had a thick atmosphere. Something happened on Mars that we don't fully understand that transformed Mars from an Earth-like planet to the Mars of today. And the question is, what happened? And more important, does it tell us something about the future of the Earth, how the Earth may evolve?
15: Two unmanned probes, Viking 1 and Viking 2, would try and answer these big questions. The two spacecraft were identical. Each was about the size of a small car with an arm for digging up soil. They would take the nearly year-long trip to Mars and then have around 90 days to gather data and conduct experiments. But first, they had to land. Rachel Tillman says that was a major challenge. Despite the images from the Mariner missions, there were so many unknowns.
13: We did not know what the surface was like physically. So we didn't know if it was sandy or if it was a fine powdery dust surface that you could sink into for 3 or 4 feet.
15: Rachel is an aerospace historian and founder of the Viking Mars Missions Education and Preservation Project.
13: We didn't even know how large the rocks were on the surface because we couldn't get a high enough fidelity image of the surface to know, are we going to hit giant boulders when we land? So we knew very, very little.
15: It was one massive challenge after another, like having to create the very first autonomous descent vehicle with extremely limited memory and computing power, figuring out how to descend in Mars's incredibly thin atmosphere, having to find a new landing spot at the last minute when they realized their original choice was filled with boulders and rough terrain. But finally, on July 20th, 1976, Viking 1 landed. It sent back, pixel by pixel, stunning images of Mars. And then it got to work. Over the following days and weeks, Viking 1 carried out a series of experiments using first-of-their-kind instruments developed specifically for the mission. There were analyses of the soil and climate, but maybe the most highly anticipated experiment was the first one designed to test for microbial life in Mars's soil, the labeled release experiment.
4: And they scooped up some sample of soil and put in a sterilized chamber that was connected to a whole series of measurement devices and brought it into the spacecraft and gave it some food.
15: The food was a nutrient solution containing radioactive carbon-14. And the idea was, if there were living organisms in the soil, they would eat the food, metabolize the nutrients, and then release byproduct gases, which would be radioactive and which sensors could detect.
4: And sure enough, that's what the labeled release experiments measured. They began measuring radioactive carbon dioxide in the chamber.
15: Both Viking landers performed the labeled release experiment multiple times, and each one delivered the same result, radioactive CO2, or in other words, evidence of life. It was an absolutely momentous finding, or at least it could have been. But there was another experiment also designed to test for signs of life, the gas chromatograph mass spectrometer experiment. It involved a series of complicated steps, like heating the soil to very high temperatures that were designed to detect organic molecules. And that experiment came up empty.
4: The results were not consistent with biological activity, and the project scientist, Gerald Soffen, used this experiment and its negative results and said, look, if we can't find organic material on the surface of Mars, there can't be life. And even though the labeled experiment gave evidence of what we thought was microbial life, without the presence of organics detected by the gas chromatograph mass spectrometer, there could be no life on Mars.
15: It was a disappointing finding, one that Rachel says she believes hurt Viking's reputation and its ultimate legacy.
13: That was very difficult for them and for the mission itself, because with that announcement, a lot of the attention was then off of Viking altogether. People stopped paying attention. And that meant that all of the other data that was still being gathered was really not given the limelight, was not given the attention that it deserved. In addition, it created what a lot of people considered a black eye for NASA. And the Viking mission itself has been badmouthed by scientists and engineers all across the globe, including NASA employees, because they said it failed to find life, which is not accurate.
15: She says in the wake of this perceived failure, the mission was largely swept under the rug. However, not everyone agrees with the conclusion that Viking did not find signs of life.
16: The story is, as it's actually reported, was that the GCMS, as we abbreviate it, did not find organics in the soil, but in fact, it did.
15: This is Steve Benner. He's an astrobiologist who's been looking into the results of Viking since 1999. And at first, he just accepted that the results had come back as negative. But then he started to review the original Viking logs. And he argues that Viking actually did discover organics on Mars. He says the instruments used to look for organic molecules just weren't sensitive enough to detect the tiny number of microbes that would have been present in a resource-starved environment like Mars, as we have seen by using those instruments in other similar environments like deserts. Steve has been making this argument for years without much success. He even published a paper in 2000, hypothesizing that there was some substance in Martian soil that was slowly oxidizing the organic materials, thereby making them undetectable to Viking's instruments. And around 20 years later, he appeared to be proven right after another mission discovered the presence of a chemical compound called perchlorate on Mars. Here's Joel.
4: That very highly chemically reactive material could have very easily destroyed organic materials in the soil. Now people have gone back and looked at the Viking experiments, looked at the original data, but now we know about perchlorates and what happens when they're heated up, and it destroys organics.
15: So, if all of this is true, why didn't other scientists, besides Steve and a handful of others, make the same connection?
16: Okay, well, no one wants to make predictions about life on Mars, which might be proved wrong by later evidence. Scientific reputations could be too easily damaged in the process.
15: Steve says that actually happened to one of Viking's members, Gil Levin, the principal investigator of Viking's labeled release experiment.
16: Gil was marginalized. He was actually regarded as a crackpot by the community, even though he's no crackpot. He knew, and in the end of the day, he's probably going to be proven right, or at least at this moment, he is proven right by the preponderance of evidence.
15: Gil tried for years to revive investigations into life on Mars, but it felt like the whole question had become tainted.
16: That was sort of forbidden because everybody thought that the Viking mission had been a failure, and therefore you shouldn't be looking for extant life, but looking for past life.
15: Almost 20 years went by after Viking, before the next Mars mission, and attempts to replicate the experiments just weren't a priority. Although, just a few months ago, it was announced that the Perseverance, a rover that's been exploring Mars since 2021, had discovered a potential biosignature in some Martian mudstone, which NASA has called, quote, the closest we have ever come to discovering life on Mars. It's an ongoing discussion that's been breathing new life into the legacy of Viking. In fact, Steve is working on a book about the mission and its findings. But if you ask the people who worked on the mission, its legacy extends far beyond the question of discovering evidence of life. Here's Joel.
4: From an engineering perspective, the legacy of Viking is the ingenuity and expertise of the American engineer. And basically, Viking rewrote the book about Mars.
15: As for Rachel, she summarizes Viking's legacy this way.
13: Viking was the Apollo of Mars. Viking made discoveries such as water ice on Mars, such as the first possible indicators of biologic organics, and all of the firsts to enable us to land on Mars for future generations, all in one mission. It was foundational and laid the groundwork for both engineering and science that is still being used today for Mars missions.
1: That story was reported by Liz Tung. Coming up, in the early 20th century, Mars mania swept the country, and many people were convinced that Martians were real.
5: Before Martians were a staple of science fiction, they were thought to be science fact.
1: That's next on The Pulse.
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1: This is The Pulse. I'm Mike and Scott. We're talking about Mars. People have been wondering about life on Mars for a long time. And more than 100 years ago, many were absolutely convinced that the planet was inhabited. Picture New York City in the early 1900s. It's a growing metropolis, bustling with activity. Automobiles are entering the scene, now sharing the road with horse-drawn carriages and trolleys. The subway has begun to transport people to their destinations at record speeds. Technology is changing everything, from architecture to communication and work. The city is illuminated at night and never sleeps. And people are obsessed with a civilization far, far away, one that is way more sophisticated than their own.
5: These superior beings, these moral beings that were probably looking down on Earth, watching our every movement.
1: Not angels, but Martians. Astronomers are observing Mars with their telescopes, and they put forth an idea that's taken off like wildfire.
5: That Mars was home to an advanced civilization.
1: That's science writer David Barron.
5: Before Martians were a staple of science fiction, they were thought to be science fact.
1: Prominent members of the scientific community at the time say they've seen evidence that Martians are incredible architects who've built a system of canals.
5: Not shipping canals, but irrigation canals.
1: To tap into the planet's polar ice caps, the only water source left on Mars. And an astronomer named Percival Lowell spreads this explanation to anybody who will listen.
19: Punctilious in their precision, they outdo in method all attempts of freehand drawing to copy them.
1: The idea that there are intelligent beings on Mars captures people's imagination. Socialites host Mars parties, there are songs and dances about Martians. A famous medium claims she has traveled to Mars during one of her trances.
5: Seeing these beautiful cities, and the Martians themselves, she claimed, were the most handsome beings.
1: In 1906, the New York Times proclaims in a bold headline, "There is life on planet Mars."
5: In 1907, the Wall Street Journal at the end of the year said the most important finding of the year was the proof of intelligent life on Mars.
1: How did this happen? How did people become convinced that there was not just life on Mars, but a whole advanced civilization? David writes about this wild ride in his book, The Martians, the true story of an alien craze that captured turn-of-the-century America. We're used to seeing high-resolution images of Mars coming our way directly from NASA's rovers on the surface of the planet. Pictures that often look like they were taken in the American Southwest, a beautiful and sparse rocky landscape of desert, canyons, and mountains. But at the turn of the 20th century, David Barron says, all people had were really blurry images.
5: All we knew about Mars was what we could see through Earth-bound telescopes from a distance of at least 35 million miles away.
1: 35 million miles when Mars is closest to Earth, but usually 140 million miles on average.
5: And looking through even a large telescope, Mars was just this fuzzy little disk in the sky that would go in and out of focus because of the Earth's atmosphere. The Earth's atmosphere distorts what you see through it. And so it was very hard to get a really clear image.
1: The telescopes astronomers had were advanced at the time, much better than gazing out into space with the naked eye. But David says using them was still challenging.
5: And often you would have to stare at Mars for minutes, even hours, to get a few glimpses of clarity. And so you're really looking at the very limit of perception. And at that limit of perception, the eye can play tricks on the brain.
1: Astronomers could see polar ice caps, and they were trying to make out other features. Among them was Italian astronomer Giovanni Schiaparelli.
5: And it was Schiaparelli who saw not only what looked like continents and oceans on Mars, which other people had seen, but he started to notice this network of weird straight lines on Mars that he assumed were waterways. And so he called them canali, which in Italian means channels. And he meant them, you know, like the English channel, these kind of narrow natural waterways. But the word, when it was translated to English, was mistranslated into canals. And so as early as 1877, people started to joke about the idea that there were these canals on Mars. But it was all just, it really was a joke at the time.
1: But then an American astronomer, Percival Lowell, became captivated by this idea that there were canals on Mars.
5: Not shipping canals, but irrigation canals. And he came up with this whole elaborate theory that the Martians were creating this elaborate irrigation network to survive on a planet that was running out of water.
1: So let's get into the backstory of Percival Lowell. How did he get obsessed with Mars?
5: Well, Percival Lowell was a man who was highly educated, highly eloquent, and very, very rich. He came from one of the wealthiest families in New England, the Lowell family, that had made its fortune in textiles. So he was born into wealth. He was educated at Harvard. He always was interested in science. He took some science courses while he was an undergraduate. But when he graduated, he spent the first couple of decades of his adulthood as a writer. But when around the time he turned 40, he decided to go back to his interest in the sciences and in astronomy. And he was inspired by reading the book of a French astronomer named Camille Flammarion. Flammarion was very much a believer that Mars was inhabited by intelligent beings. And when Lowell read a book by Flammarion, he thought this was the big scientific issue of the day that he wanted to study. And so Lowell, using his own fortune, founded the Lowell Observatory in Flagstaff, Arizona, which is still there today. He placed it on a hill that he called Mars Hill, and he then started the most extensive study of Mars that had ever been done.
1: Part of his plan was to get better images of what they were seeing through their telescopes, actual photographs.
5: And they were hailed at the time as a real revelation. But if you look at them today, they're these tiny little fuzzy images. The photographs of Mars that the Lowell Observatory took were a quarter inch across. They were like the buttons on a shirt. That's how big they were. If they were enlarged any more than that, they would be much too grainy. But those tiny little photographs did show features on Mars, and Lowell convinced himself, and he was able to convince the public, that they showed the fine canals as well.
1: Lowell started to write flowing narratives about Mars.
19: Young Martians must be born mathematicians that never outgrow the faculty. The system betrays a wonderful unity of purpose, for it girdles the planet from pole to pole.
5: He was going to make a name for himself as a scientist, and he began proselytizing. He would give speeches. He wrote best-selling books about Mars and the Martians, and he was dead set on proving that that he was right.
1: And over time, the narrative started to catch on.
5: Even before Lowell came along, there were reports in the press of supposed signals being sent from Mars toward the Earth. In 1892, well, that was a year when Mars came especially close to Earth, and there were astronomers at many observatories watching Mars, and they noted these strange lights on Mars, particularly a triangle of lights on Mars, that the press then just took off and suggested this was some sort of signal that the Martians were sending to Earth. And this idea that there were signals being sent earthward was something that was repeated time and time again. And it really took off after, in 1899, Nikola Tesla, the genius inventor who was largely responsible for the way we generate and distribute electrical power. But Nikola Tesla, in 1899, was becoming interested in the wireless transmission of electricity, that is what we now know as radio, but it was still in its infancy back then. And he set up a laboratory in Colorado Springs to try to study how electricity is transmitted through the atmosphere. And one night, listening to just the sounds of nature, because this is, again, before there was an actual radio, but you could listen to, say, distant lightning would cause his radio receiver to click. He started to notice these very strange signals. It was like coming in triplets, this click, click, click, click, click, click, repeating over and over. And Tesla, who knew about Percival Lowell's theory of Mars, convinced himself that this was the Martians trying to signal the Earth. And
1: because what else could it be, right?
5: Right. Well, he actually thought it may be coming from Venus, too.
1: Oh.
5: but he decided it probably was the Martians. And when he announced this to the public, it just took off. I mean, it made headlines all around the world. And that really pushed the Mars craze to the point where the Martians just totally invaded popular culture.
1: H.G. Wells published The War of the Worlds, a science fiction novel about a Martian invasion. The play, A Message from Mars, opened on Broadway. People danced to a popular song called A Signal from Mars. And how did people picture the Martians? You know, when there were dinner parties where really wealthy people would have a Martian appear, probably an actor, but what kind of costumes would they wear?
5: Right. Well, so, you know, the idea of the Martians at the time fits in a lot of ways with the stereotypical alien that we see today. So the Martians were thought to have, they were kind of tall and skinny, with really big eyes and a big head and a broad chest. And that all came out of speculation about how a creature would evolve in the Martian environment. So, for instance, Mars is smaller than the Earth. There's less gravity. And paradoxically, a smaller planet, you would think, would actually allow for creatures to grow taller. Because since the force of gravity is less, a creature can grow taller without its weight crushing its musculature and bones and so forth. So the Martians were thought to be tall and skinny. Mars is farther from the sun than the Earth is, so daylight is dim on Mars. Well, that meant that the Martians must have big eyes to take in more daylight so that they could see well. Mars was known to have a very thin atmosphere. So, well, the Martians must have really big lungs, which gives them big chests. And the idea about these kind of big bald heads that you often see on aliens and was seen on the Martians was because of this idea that the Martians were thought to be far in advance of us evolutionarily. In fact, it was thought that the Martians were what we might become millions of years down the line. And if we evolved from some ape ancestors that were very hairy and had small heads, and we now have lost much of our hair and have bigger heads, well, if you project that forward, the Martians were thought to have big, bald heads. And so that all was speculation that came out of what we thought the Martian environment was like and how it was that the Martians evolved.
1: And What was the reaction of the public? Did they see the Martians as potentially friendly visitors who might come to Earth at some point? Was there any fear that they might wish us harm?
5: Well, it's really interesting because before I started researching my book, I would have assumed that people were afraid of the Martians because one of the best known pieces of literature to come out of that era was H.G. Wells' science fiction classic, The War of the Worlds, which is, of course, about the Martians coming to Earth and trying to conquer the Earth. But that was by far the exception. The vast, vast majority of the public, and what was written at the time, suggested that the Martians were not intent on conquering the Earth, but rather that the Martians were these moral, peaceful beings that we should emulate. Part of Percival Lowell's theory was that the Martians must have evolved beyond war, because here they were living on a planet that was running out of water, and the only way they could survive was to tap the meltwater from the polar ice caps to bring the water down to their cities and their farms. And that meant that in order to survive, there couldn't be warring nation states. Everyone was pulling together as a planet in order to get by. There was a sense that the Martians were almost our guardian angels, that here they were these superior beings, these moral beings that were probably looking down on Earth, watching our every movement. And when there were attempts again to try to get in touch with Mars, for instance, for Tesla to send radio signals back to Mars, there was great hope that the Martians could answer our most existential questions. I mean, newspaper article that was printed in a lot of papers around that time that listed the questions we hoped the Martians might answer. And they weren't questions like, how do you build a canal, or how do you build an airplane, which the Wright brothers were working on right there, right around that time. It was, what is the meaning of life? What happens after we die? How can we ease human suffering? These were the questions that people wanted to ask the Martians. And so the Martians were becoming not only guardian angels, but they were sort of becoming stand-ins for God at a time when science had so undermined traditional religion. You know, Darwin and Newton and Galileo. For a long time, science seemed to be undermining faith that there was someone out there looking after us. And here, Percival Lowell gave the public what it was missing, which was a sense that maybe we're not alone. Maybe there's someone out there who can take care of us. And I think that explains a lot of why the idea of the Martians, the belief in the Martians, took off, because they filled a real human need at that time.
1: Yeah, I was thinking about what was happening at the time. There were all these incredible advances, really pushing humankind into a new era of possibility, of technology, of infrastructure. And at the same time, there was a lot of human suffering and a lot of inequality, a lot of strife, emerging labor disputes, all kinds of very, very difficult issues that everybody had to grapple with. And it kind of makes sense that people were looking for some guidance on who can help us navigate this new world.
5: Right. I mean, life was changing so fast. I mean, imagine being alive at the turn of the last century, where the modern bicycle came along in the early 1890s. That was soon followed by the automobile. And by the end of the first decade of the 1900s, the Wright brothers had really perfected their airplane. So we went from bicycles to automobiles to flying in like a decade and a half. And skyscrapers were being built to heights never seen before. You had radio. We could communicate through the air, over the ocean. X-rays were new. We could actually peer inside the body. It was a time when just anything seemed possible. But at the same time, as you say, socially, there was a lot of inequality, there was a lot of suffering, there was labor strife. And so there was a feeling of excitement, but also trepidation about the future. And so the idea was, well, maybe the Martians can teach us, since they're so far ahead of us, was the thought, evolutionarily, they can teach us how to move into this next stage of evolution.
1: So when do you think peak Mars craze hit.
5: That really was like 1908, 1909. It was at that point that the serious press, the New York Times, the Wall Street Journal, had pretty much proclaimed that Percival Lowell was right, that the canals were there and the Martians were probably there. And there was talk of trying to communicate back. There was an astronomer who was planning to fly a balloon to very high altitude where he hoped to bring a radio receiver to pick up more signals from Mars. But it was in 1909 that things really started to fall apart. And 1909 was another one of those years, again, this happens every 26 months, when Mars comes especially close to Earth. And that's when astronomers have their best opportunity to train their telescopes on the planet and to see what's there. And there was an astronomer in France named Eugène Michel Antoniadi, who in his early days believed in the canals. He had, in fact, made extensive maps of the canals of Mars. But over time, he started to question whether what he saw was real or maybe an optical illusion. And in 1909, he had the opportunity to study Mars through the largest telescope in Europe. And on one of the nights when Mars was especially close to Earth, the conditions were just absolutely perfect. The air above Paris was absolutely still, and it enabled him to get a very, very clear view of the planet. And again, here's a guy who had seen the canals, who had mapped the canals, and when he started to look on that night for the canals, they weren't there. And so Antoniadi became Percival Lowell's nemesis. He had seen the truth, and it was he felt it was his responsibility to tell the world what he had seen. And around that same time, there were even bigger telescopes in the United States now taking photographs of Mars that were better than the photographs that Lowell had taken, that also seemed to show that, you know, the canals just weren't there. And so by 1910, pretty much the astronomical consensus was the canals didn't exist. But still, Lowell had such an influence on the public that it took decades for the idea of the Martian canals to really fade away. It just became so ingrained in the popular culture.
1: And what happened to Lowell as this thinking on Mars started to change?
5: Well, Lowell, he just could not accept that he was wrong. I mean, he would not entertain the possibility that the lines weren't there. And he just dug his heels in more and more and would ridicule those who were ridiculing him. And he really became delusional in those later years.
1: Percival Lowell died from a stroke in 1916. He was 61 years old. He's buried in a mausoleum on Mars Hill at the Lowell Observatory in Flagstaff, Arizona, where astronomers continue to do research work. What do you hope we will learn about Mars in our lifetimes?
5: I hope that we will learn if there's life there, first of all. We now know that Mars, early in its history, was very Earth-like. There was flowing water on Mars. It had a much thicker atmosphere. It certainly looks like it was habitable, if not inhabited. And it's quite possible if there was life, and we're probably talking about microbes, we're not talking about giraffes, but if there were microbes on Mars back then, it's quite possible there still are microbes living underground today. NASA's Perseverance rover, which is up there right now, has been collecting samples of rock that look like they might help answer the question about if there is or was life on Mars. It's been collecting those samples for hopefully eventual return to Earth to be studied. And I hope within my lifetime we'll get to see what's there.
1: That's science writer David Barron, author of The Martians, the true story of an alien craze that captured turn-of-the-century America. Coming up, two active rovers are driving around on Mars at the moment doing research, Perseverance and Curiosity. But how do you repair these complicated machines when they are so far away?
20: Because we can't touch the hardware on Mars, a lot of what's available to us in terms of fixing it is in software or in the procedures that we ourselves follow. So you'll see a lot of fixes to very mechanical problems are to use that instrument differently.
1: That's next on The Pulse.

0: has the time to be healthy, to find the right gym, or even has the energy to work out anyway? You do. The space you're in, the life you already live, is full of the health you want. And we can show you how to find it with exercises you can find time for. Simple, healthy recipes that taste great, all in one place, for free. 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
1: Chukma, this is Chickasaw citizen Kai Watkins, and this is Chickasaw Community Radio.
2: This is The Pulse. I'm Mike and Scott. We're talking about Mars. We're learning a lot about the Red Planet from rovers, remote labs on wheels that are directed by scientists here on Earth. Two are active right now, Perseverance, which landed in 2021, and Curiosity, which got there in 2012, well over a decade ago. That is quite the run, especially if you consider that the people who are conducting the experiments are millions of miles away. And that distance can really become an issue when something goes wrong. How do engineers fix the rovers when problems occur? Reporter Alan Yu looked into it.
3: One of Curiosity's key features is a drill that can collect samples of Martian rocks to see, for instance, if Mars has chemicals that could point to signs of life. These are results that people here on Earth are very interested in.
4: Well, NASA says the rover Curiosity's made another big discovery up on planet Mars. It has found

0: literally unassailable.
1: All those results come from the drill taking rock samples to send to the science instruments. But in 2016, the drill stopped working. Megan Lin is a mechanical engineer, and back then she was working for NASA as a deputy project manager for Curiosity.
2: Some of the hardest things to troubleshoot on the rover are problems that are intermittent, meaning they don't happen all of the times, they just sort of pop up randomly.
1: This was one of those problems. To understand the problem, first you need to know how the drill works. The drill has a drill bit that makes holes that are a little smaller than a dime. And it has two prongs that hold the rock or whatever it is Curiosity is drilling into to keep it steady.
2: If you were going to drill something here on Earth, say you have a block of wood, you would hold the block of wood or clamp it to the table and then push your hand down on the drill while it was drilling to be able to create that force that goes down in. Those prong preload tips are what the rover uses on the end of its arm to hold that rock down and hold it steady. And now you've created a nice stable workspace. It's almost like a drill press.
1: And because of this design, Curiosity also needs a feed mechanism to poke the drill bit out. There were some occasional problems with the feed mechanism getting stuck.
2: So that was a hard one to recreate here on Earth because we could either have a working brake that opened and allowed us to move, or a fully closed brake. But it was hard to simulate something that was partial like that.
1: And all Megan and her colleagues could do is test different commands using a rover on Earth and send those commands to Curiosity to see what happens.
2: Because of the time delay, if we were to send a command to the rover, it could take anywhere from 2 minutes to 20 minutes to get that command there for the rover to execute it. And then another 2 to 20 minutes to get that command back. And it all depends on where Earth and Mars are in their cycles around the sun.
1: They work around that by sending a whole day's worth of activity to Curiosity at once, so they don't have to spend big chunks of time just waiting for commands to go through. So the fixes. They tried powering up the different motors that make the drill work to try to isolate the problem. Megan and her team spent months testing and trying again and again. And this meant months without any drilling or soil samples. Finally, they managed to get the drill to poke out again. But it still does not go in and out smoothly like it is supposed to. And they made a decision. If the drill is going to be stuck in one position, it would be better to have the drill stuck poking out, rather than stuck inside.
2: When the drill's all the way in, the drill bit can't touch a rock. It's kind of hidden.
1: The engineers tested the drill and it still works. But there are two more problems. One, in this new position, it no longer has the two hands to hold whatever it's drilling steady.
2: Flexibility in this case is the bad side of things because now your drill bit can move around on the rock a little bit, which can cause problems for robotic control.
1: Now it's like holding a drill with one hand. It can dangle and move around a little bit. It's not ideal, but this does mean Curiosity can drill and collect rock samples again. And this is how the drill works today. The other problem is about getting the rock samples out of the drill. The original design had a funnel and a sieve, called the Chimera system, to send the rock samples into the science instruments for testing. But that relied on the drill being able to move in and out. Emily Lakdawala wrote a book about the design and engineering of Curiosity. And she explains it like this.
3: Because the drill feed is now extended all the way out all the time, that funnel isn't lined up with Chimera anymore. And so the whole Chimera system is useless. It doesn't get used anymore. You can't portion out material. You can't sieve it. You can't deliver a fine portion or a coarse portion or any of those things.
1: The engineers did a lot of testing and they landed on a solution. They could make the drill spin backwards to shake the samples out of the drill and into the science instruments.
3: It's not as accurate as it used to be. They'll get big chunks in with a small chunks. They can't ever truly know if they've delivered what they hope they do. They can't ever know beforehand how much material is actually stored inside the drill chamber. So there's a lot more uncertainty with the solution, but it is still

0: still enabling the rover to use its science instruments and to continue its science mission. It's better than nothing.
1: It took the engineers more than a year to come up with all that. Megan Lin again.
2: Because we can't touch the hardware on Mars, a lot of what's available to us in terms of fixing it is in software or in the procedures that we ourselves follow. So you'll see a lot of fixes to very mechanical problems are to use that instrument differently.
1: So it's less a repair and more like how can the engineers and scientists work around the problem to still do the science they want to do in a different way. And this is how engineers can fix problems with Curiosity at a distance. The hardware on Curiosity is more powerful than it really needs to be, just so it has some slack for engineers to draw on. For example, it has two computer systems when it could get by with just one. And having a second computer has proven useful.
2: Anytime you want to upload new flight software to your rover, you kind of want to have that capability of having two computers, because otherwise it's akin to doing brain surgery on yourself while you're still awake. It's really nice for a computer when you can kind of put it to sleep and do a full shutdown and upload your new flight software and test it out without that being your main brain that's operating.
1: The other bit of slack that engineers can draw on is their creativity. How can they use the existing equipment and the Martian environment to their advantage? This is a lot of work to put into fixing one drill, but right now, these rovers are all we have on the surface of Mars. Emily Lakdawala again.
0: The rovers are like extensions of ourselves. It's almost like another set of senses or an extension of your body into a place that humans can't ordinarily go.
1: Curiosity was supposed to last on Mars for 2 years, but thanks to the redundant designs and the engineers on Earth working on problems, it's now been there for well over a decade.
3: That story was reported by Alan Yu. That's our show for this week. The Pulse is a production of WHYY in Philadelphia. You can find us wherever you get your podcasts. Our health and science reporters are Alan Yu and Liz Tong. Charlie Kyer is our engineer. Our producers are Nicole Curry and Lindsay Lazarski. I'm Mike and Scott. Thank you for listening.
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1: The Shoestring Theater in Duncan presents Godspell September 18th through 20th at the Hodgson Voice Studio in Duncan. 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

0: get ready.
1: Hey there, it's William Ryan III with 20 The Countdown Magazine. You know, it seems like the last several weeks we've had new music hitting our charts, so hopefully this week it is no exception to that. 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

0: Donahue with an AP News Minute. On social media, President Trump is dismissing a need for guardrails as a sick conspiracy against AI. Earlier, he said,
1: "We can put guardrails, we can do this and that, but I think you have a lot of negative voices and are bringing it up that shouldn't be bringing it up, and they're bringing up things that won't happen. But whoever wins with AI wins."
0: Tech leaders at Anthropic, OpenAI, Microsoft, and others want to have greater regulation of AI to ensure it is developed securely, legally, and safely. This is Vice President J.D. Vance.
2: I don't think Americans should be scared of anything. I think that we have to be mindful that there are risks, there are downsides to anything, and that's certainly true of AI.
0: Meantime, the Environmental Protection Agency is planning to repeal rules limiting greenhouse gas emissions from coal and natural gas power plants. It's expected to face legal challenges. More information at apnews.com. I'm Ed Donahue.
3: Now the forecast on KCNP. A burn ban is in effect for all of Chickasaw Country. Today through Friday, the dry, hot, windy weather continues with afternoon highs near 100, heat index values up to 104. With clear skies overnight, lows near 75. Please be careful with anything that could cause a spark or flame outdoors. 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

0: I'm Ed Donahue with an AP News Minute. His social media accounts say fashion designer Bob Mackie has died. He was 87. Mackie won 9 Emmy Awards, a Tony, and was nominated for 3 Oscars. He dressed celebrities such as Madonna, Diana Ross, and Cher. Mackie spoke to the AP last year about that collaboration.
1: You hear of somebody, and she's Sonny and Cher, and she's Cher, and she looks kind of goth-looking. I don't know if I want, you know, this is, it's going to be pretty hard.
0: But making dresses for Cher wasn't hard at all.
1: She's so adorable. She looked like Audrey Hepburn's little sister at that point in time. She was a young girl.
0: Bob Mackie's style influenced Miley Cyrus and Taylor Swift, and the dress Marilyn Monroe wore in 1962 at a fundraiser for President John F. Kennedy.
2: Happy birthday.
0: That was designed by Bob Mackie. More information at apnews.com. I'm Ed Donahue.
3: Now the forecast on KCNP. A burn ban is in effect for all of Chickasaw Country. Today through Friday, the dry, hot, windy weather continues with afternoon highs near 100, heat index values up to 104. With clear skies overnight, lows near 75. Please be careful with anything that could cause a spark or flame outdoors. Stay well hydrated and stay with Chickasaw Community Radio.

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0: News Minute. President Trump is downplaying the need to check the development of artificial intelligence.
1: Posting Monday, there is a sick conspiracy against AI and data centers, and saying Sunday he doesn't want America to give up its edge over China.
2: Whoever wins, AI wins. And we can put guardrails, we can do this and that, but I think you have a lot of negative voices that are bringing it up that shouldn't be bringing it up. And they're bringing up things that won't happen.
1: On Meet the Press, House Speaker Mike Johnson said we need guardrails, but...
3: I think we've got to have meaningful regulation that does not smother American innovation.
1: Tech leaders at Anthropic, OpenAI, SpaceX, and others are calling for greater regulation to ensure safety. This comes after a former Anthropic researcher made a grave prediction that AI would kill us all by the end of the decade. Rogue AI models have been able to break free and conduct their own hacks. I'm Julie Walker.
0: I'm Ed Donahue.
4: Now the forecast on KCNP. A burn ban is in effect for all of Chickasaw Country. Today through Friday, the dry, hot, windy weather continues with afternoon highs near 100, heat index values up to 104. With clear skies overnight, lows near 75. Please be careful with anything that could cause a spark or flame outdoors. Stay well hydrated and stay with Chickasaw Community Radio.

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1: Duncan Little Theater presents The Guys, September 18th and 19th at 913 West Main in Duncan. In this moving homage to 9/11, a fire chief creates a eulogy for fallen first responders. 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

0: I'm Ed Donahue with an AP News Minute. President Trump is dismissing the idea of new guardrails for artificial intelligence. On social media, the president said any efforts to limit the technology is part of a sick conspiracy. He also said the administration has already stopped the AI company Anthropic from doing bad or potentially bad things. Vice President J.D. Vance agrees.
1: I feel a little bit weird about the fact that you have so many frontier AI tech companies kind of coming to the government and begging the government to regulate them. It feels a little bit to me like a bit of a Trojan horse.
0: Among Democrats,
2: we must act now.
0: In the House, Virginia's Suha Subramanian says the country is going down an uncertain path.
2: We have AI frontier models with the capability to wreak havoc. We're getting to a place where AI can self-improve and duplicate itself. Stuff that was theoretical 10 years ago is now happening.
0: Tech leaders want to see greater regulation of AI. I'm Ed Donahue.
3: Now the forecast on KCNP. A burn ban is in effect for all of Chickasaw country. Today through Friday, the dry, hot, windy weather continues with afternoon highs near 100, heat index values up to 104. With clear skies overnight, lows near 75. Please be careful with anything that could cause a spark or flame outdoors. Stay well hydrated and stay with Chickasaw Community Radio.

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1: The Shoestring Theater in Duncan presents Godspell September 18th through 20th at the Hodgson Voice Studio in Duncan. 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
1: Hey there, it's William Ryan III with 20 The Countdown Magazine. 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

0: I'm Ed Donahue with an AP News Minute. Stocks finished lower, the Dow down 152 points. The Environmental Protection Agency is repealing rules that limit planet-warming greenhouse gas emissions from power plants fueled by coal and natural gas, and announced it is taking a separate but related step to prevent future administrations from regulating climate pollution from power plants. This is Energy Secretary Lee Zeldin.
1: We're taking swift action to lower costs for consumers, cut red tape, so companies and communities can build durable infrastructure faster and support innovation through cutting-edge technology and gold standard science.
0: The EPA says revoking the Biden-era power plant rule would save the industry more than $300 billion in costs and help unleash American energy. Environmental groups also are likely to challenge the separate rule proposed that would prevent future administrations from regulating greenhouse gas emissions from power plants. I'm Ed Donahue.
2: Now the forecast on KCNP. A burn ban is in effect for all of Chickasaw country. Today through Friday, the dry, hot, windy weather continues with afternoon highs near 100, heat index values up to 104, with clear skies overnight, lows near 75. Please be careful with anything that could cause a spark or flame outdoors. Stay well hydrated and stay with Chickasaw Community Radio.

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Studies show children who read or are read to at an early age see positive effects on their cognitive and retention skills. 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
1: AP News, Semp and Thomas. Rollback of rules for coal and natural gas plants. Jennifer King has details.
2: The Environmental Protection Agency is repealing rules that limit greenhouse gas emissions from fossil fuel power plants. EPA officials say the change will save the industry more than $300 billion and allow utilities to make the best decisions for their ratepayers rather than be forced to close down plants. The announcement came as members of the Trump cabinet hosted a G20 ministerial meeting on energy abundance in Houston.
3: We're taking swift action to lower costs for consumers, cut red tape.
2: EPA Administrator Lee Zeldin.
3: So companies and communities can build durable infrastructure faster.
2: The rule changes are likely to face litigation. The Sierra Club says Zeldin is turning the EPA into a shield for polluting industries that are known to harm the environment and human health. Jennifer King, Washington.
1: Debates heating up over the development of artificial intelligence as warnings from the industry highlight concerns over whether advanced AI models could escape human control and threaten humanity. Ed Donahue has more.
4: On social media, President Trump is dismissing a need for guardrails as a sick conspiracy against AI. Earlier, he said,
5: "We can put guardrails, we can do this and that, but I think you have a lot of negative voices in bringing it up that shouldn't be bringing it up. And they're bringing up things that won't happen. But whoever wins with AI wins."
4: Among Democrats,
6: "We must act now."
4: In the House, Virginia Suha Subramanian says the country is going down an uncertain path.
6: "We have AI frontier models with the capability to wreak havoc. We're getting to a place where AI can self-improve and duplicate itself. Stuff that was theoretical 10 years ago is now happening."
4: Tech leaders want to see greater regulation of AI. I'm Ed Donahue.
1: AI stocks slid, leading Wall Street lower. The S&P lost 0.5%, the NASDAQ 0.6%, while the Dow shed 152 points. AAA puts the average for a gallon of gas above $4.31. This is AP News. Anxious moments for a Wisconsin politician.
7: Water rescue.
8: Congressman Tom Tiffany and pilot Leonard Boltz had to swim to safety after making an emergency landing in a Wisconsin lake Saturday night.
7: Airboat. Battalion 1.
8: That's audio from Broadcastify.com of emergency responders being called to Lake Wausau after their single-engine, four-seat Beechcraft Bonanza lost power as it approached the nearby airport.
9: Battalion, we have two victims in the water. We're just pulling them out now.
8: Tiffany posting on social media, they went to the hospital and are okay. Both were treated for minor injuries, including a cut above Tiffany's eye that required stitches. The Republican congressman who's running for Wisconsin governor was returning from the La Crosse County Lincoln Day dinner when the plane made the emergency landing in the water and began to submerge. They were able to call 911 before they began swimming. I'm Julie Walker.
1: 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I'm Ben Thomas. 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
10: This is Lonnie Beasley with news from Chickasaw Country. Ardmore Mayor David Plesher says city commissioners plan to consider a resolution for a public vote on the future of license plate reading cameras in Ardmore. Residents objecting to the cameras want a recall vote of city commissioners who voted to renew a contract to keep the cameras operating. Plesher says other residents have expressed support for the continued use of the cameras. The Ardmoreite reports, if approved, a resolution to cancel the contract would be placed on the ballot for a February 9th election, and bags will be placed over the cameras until voters decide the issue. Maysville Elementary is selected for a new literacy pilot program. The Garvin County News Star reports the school is one of 10 in the state selected as a pilot for the State Chamber Research Foundation's new Oklahoma Literacy Initiative, designed to provide ongoing support for teachers and classrooms as they implement new state-mandated reading requirements. Each pilot school has a staff member serving as a reading coach and on-site leader of the initiative. The initiative provides stipends for teachers to attend training and a consultant to provide ongoing support for teachers. The Red Cross is teaming up with Ardmore Fire Department to provide free smoke detectors. KXII-TV reports Ardmore firefighters have installed smoke detectors for years at no cost, but now Red Cross is providing the detectors. Anyone interested should visit the Ardmore Fire Department to set a date when a crew can install the smoke detectors. Officials say dozens of smoke detectors have been installed since the program began, with more interest since a house fire hospitalized five people last week. That home did not have a working smoke detector. This is Chickasaw Community Radio.
11: Thank you, Mr. Beasley. 4:05 here in Chickasaw Country. You are listening to KCMP, Monday, September 14th, 2026. We are halfway through the month, and I cannot believe it's going so quickly. I would love to say that this was a month to remember with this heat. I'm just so excited to get to fall, but when is it going to come? I know that, let's see, this week, and then in 1 week, I guess this is our last technical week of summer. I'm rambling. Last week of summer, but boy, it's really hanging on, isn't it? Let's take a look at your forecast. Current air temperature just near 100. Heat index is pushing that a few degrees warmer, 104. We're not really looking like we're going to get much relief throughout this week. Low tonight of 77. Tuesday, high of 102. Tuesday night, 76. You see the trend continuing that we've been seeing for quite a while. There is just a tad bit of hope in the forecast for next week. It shows us as a 30% chance of showers on Sunday and 40% chance of showers next Monday. It's so far out, it could change in an instant. I know that, but it's almost like that scene in Dumber and Dumber. It's like, so you're telling me there's a chance? Any chance that there's rain or precipitation of any kind, I will take it, and I will hang on to it, and I'll be very disappointed if it doesn't happen, but I'm willing to be disappointed if there's just a little bit of hope at the end of the week. We'll get there one day. And then this winter, I'll be complaining about the cold. So then it's just a way of life. Anyway, thanks for joining us here at KCMP. We'll get back to the music in just a bit with Van Morrison, Gibson Miller Band, and much more. But first, a moment of science on KCMP.
12: What makes an orangutan popular with its fellow apes? Fighting ability? The food it gathers? Or maybe it's something we humans are familiar with? Slang. Like the cool kids in high school, orangutans show off their it factor by using and creating the hippest lingo in the forest. That's according to a study that observed orangutans in Borneo and Sumatra. Collecting thousands of hours of observation over more than a decade, researchers recorded 6 wild orangutan communities as they went about their lives. Specifically, the researchers listened for the kiss-squeak call, the sound these apes make when they fear a nearby predator. They found that different communities not only had different variants of the kiss-squeak, but within each community, further variants of the kiss-squeak rose and fell in popularity. Humans are no stranger to linguistic variation. After all, what's cool today was groovy not so long ago. Orangutans, too, strive to be hip to the latest vocabulary. But what version of the kiss-squeak stays in style depends on an important social factor, population density. When lots of orangutans live close to one another, their kiss-squeak variants have a high turnover rate, as the orangutans eagerly seek out the newest, trendiest slang. Meanwhile, orangutans who live in low-density communities tend to enjoy one version of the kiss-squeak for longer. The study reminds us that orangutans have much to say. Creating slang and speaking with consonant and vowel-like sounds, they begin to tell us of language's evolution in both man and ape. Pretty cool, huh? This moment of science comes from Indiana University, with production support from the Office of the Provost. There are thousands more moments of science on our website at amomentofscience.org. I'm Yael Cassander.
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2: Hey, thanks, Joy. As she said, Chickasaw Community Radio Network, KCMP, 416 on this Monday afternoon. I hope you've had a great day, Chickasaw Country. I don't know if you were aware, but it was full opening weekend of the NFL, and no one was more excited. I was going to say no one's more excited than me. Actually, draft weekend is my favorite weekend of the NFL because there's hope. And you wait for the weekend that the NFL comes back in full swing and they play games, and that's where the hope is dashed pretty quick if you're a fan of a team like mine, the Titans. But where we had a, I don't want to say historic or bad, it was pretty ugly loss to the New York Jets, who were not a great team. We lost 23-10. It was pretty bad. But you know what? There's always going up, I guess. This is a good way to look at it. I wish that we would have been like Tisha's Chicago Bears winning over the Panthers 59-37. Now, if you saw that another team scored 37 against you, you'd think, well, we obviously lost that game. But then you see that you score 59. And they have a really good, young, solid core of a team. They have a great young coach who is innovative and willing to take risk. And they believe in the cause of winning games. And that is huge. I'm not saying the Titans don't. But we're on the rebound. We've got a new coaching staff. We're just hopeful. We'll be there next year, maybe. Oh, I mean, it's just one game, but it just doesn't look good. The Bears looked fantastic, as did some other teams. The Vikings 39 over the Packers 22. The Raiders 27 over the Dolphins 13. Last night, Sunday Night Football, I'm so sorry to say, Mike's Cowboys fell to the New York Football Giants 28-20. John Harbaugh wins in his head coaching debut for the Giants. Hey, it was a good game if you're a Giants fan. I mean, only an 8-point loss, but you don't want to lose to an in-division rival the first game of the season, but it happens. We've got a game tonight between the Broncos and Chiefs that I am so excited for. Maybe the Broncos are the new team in the AFC West over the Chiefs. They've got an aging star in Travis Kelce. They've got some questionable positions to see if they flush out. They've got that big Patrick Mahomes contract. He's a very talented, great team, great coach. Let's just see how this one plays out. I'm excited to see the young Bo Nix against that Chiefs defense. It'll be a fun one. Either way, the NFL is back, and I am so excited. And speaking of back, let's get back to Friends. Again, thanks for joining us 419 here on KCMP.

Paul Simon with Graceland here on KCNP. Almost 4:30, which means national native news, Chickasaw Country News with our one and only Lonnie Beasley, USDA update, my favorite and yours, Bird Note, and we get back to that wonderful mix of music that you know and love so much. Speaking of which, here's the Cranberries, which will take us to 4:30 with national native news with Linger here on KCNP.

0: This is National Native News. I'm Jill Freitas. In Alaska, the top four candidates advanced to the general election regardless of party. Two Alaska Natives are among the leading candidates for Congress. Mary Peltola leads the U.S. Senate race, while Bill Hill is emerging as a contender for the U.S. House. KMBA's Rhonda McBride reports.
1: Republican Congressman Nick Begich had a commanding 12-point lead in the primary, but Bill Hill still sees a path to victory.
2: Thank you for coming tonight.
1: Many Democrats packed a fundraiser just after the primary to put on Bill Hill buttons. He is also heartened by Democrat Mary Peltola's strong showing in the primary with almost 50% of the vote.
3: I definitely think that we energize the same pool of voters.
1: Hill, like Peltola, is from rural Alaska. He grew up in Bristol Bay, became a school superintendent, and during the summer worked as a commercial fisherman. Hill says he and Peltola share more than just their native heritage.
3: We both are heavily invested with fish as a core part of our identity. We're very heavily invested in family as a core part of our identity.
1: Democratic political consultant Jim Lotzfeldt says Hill might have fared better running as a Democrat, and there's no guarantee Peltola's popularity will translate into votes for Hill.
4: I don't really put a lot into the coattails argument, which is, I know Mary, I like Mary, and now I'm just going to vote for every Native. I don't think we work that way.
1: Lotzfeldt also says Alaska Natives connect to the Begich name.
4: I mean, the Begiches really are sort of the Kennedys of Alaska.
1: Congressman Nick Begich III is named after his grandfather, who also served in the U.S. House. His uncle Mark Begich served one term in the Senate, and another uncle, Tom Begich, ran for governor in the primary. But Hill started out this race as a political unknown.
3: We started this in January with no name recognition. The fact that we earned 40,000 plus votes from Alaskan voters really shows that our message is carrying well, and we feel very confident that we can pull this across the finish line.
1: Hill has since picked up an endorsement from the Alaska Democratic Party, a sign this race could be a lot closer than the primary results suggest. In Anchorage, I'm Rhonda McBride.
0: Municipalities across Arizona are raising concern over the rapid rise of data centers, especially when it comes to water consumption in the drought-stricken Southwest. As KJZZ's Gabriel Pietrasio reports, a tribe bordering the Colorado River has enacted a moratorium on its reservation.
5: The Hualapai Tribal Council in northern Arizona recently passed a resolution opposing the, quote, irresponsible development of hyperscale data centers. Such facilities powering AI, they say, pose a direct and severe threat to the tribe's sacred water, lands, environment, and way of life.
6: Moving forward, we will always protect our air, we will always protect our land, and we will always protect our water.
5: That's Hualapai Chairman Dwayne Clark.
6: Hualapai Tribe will stand strong with any community, and we will oppose these data centers.
5: Some neighbors in nearby Bullhead City, which also sits along the river, are now concerned about rezoning proposals that could lead to data center development. For National Native News, I'm Gabriel Pietrasio.
0: On this day in 1726, representatives from the Cayuga, Onondaga, and Seneca nations entered into an agreement with British officials in Albany, New York. The agreement amended an earlier 1701 treaty involving Native lands and became one of the earliest Native treaties preserved in the National Archives. I'm Jill Freitas.

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1: Hear that? 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Nothing but respect. 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
3: This is Lonnie Beasley with news from Chickasaw Country. Ardmore Mayor David Plesher says city commissioners plan to consider a resolution for a public vote on the future of license plate reading cameras in Ardmore. Residents objecting to the cameras want a recall vote of city commissioners who voted to renew a contract to keep the cameras operating. Plesher says other residents have expressed support for the continued use of the cameras. The Ardmoreite reports, if approved, a resolution to cancel the contract would be placed on the ballot for a February 9th election, and bags will be placed over the cameras until voters decide the issue. Maysville Elementary is selected for a new literacy pilot program. The Garvin County News Star reports the school is one of 10 in the state selected as a pilot for the State Chamber Research Foundation's new Oklahoma Literacy Initiative, designed to provide ongoing support for teachers and classrooms as they implement new state-mandated reading requirements. Each pilot school has a staff member serving as a reading coach and on-site leader of the initiative. The initiative provides stipends for teachers to attend training and a consultant to provide ongoing support for teachers. The Red Cross is teaming up with Ardmore Fire Department to provide free smoke detectors. KXII-TV reports Ardmore firefighters have installed smoke detectors for years at no cost, but now Red Cross is providing the detectors. Anyone interested should visit the Ardmore Fire Department to set a date when a crew can install the smoke detectors. Officials say dozens of smoke detectors have been installed since the program began, with more interest since a house fire hospitalized five people last week. That home did not have a working smoke detector. This is Chickasaw Community Radio.
4: Thank you, Mr. Beasley. 437 here on this Monday afternoon. You are listening to KCNP. It's been a hot one today, and that trend will continue through the rest of the week. Around 99, let's say 100 this afternoon in Chickasaw Country, feeling like 104 with the heat index value. I'm sorry, I stuttered there for a minute. Overnight low, mid-70s tonight. You can expect that really for the rest of the week. Tomorrow, Tuesday, high of 102. Tuesday night, low of 76. Wednesday, Thursday, Friday, more of the same. There is a slight 30 to 40% chance of showers Sunday and Monday heading into next week. But that could change. And let's not hang all of our hopes on a couple of days. It's a week away. Let's be aware of what the weather conditions are currently. And remember, there is a burn ban in effect for all of Chickasaw Country, so we want to be aware of that. Try to avoid anything that could cause a spark or a flame. Perfect conditions for a fire to take off with the drought that we've been experiencing. And please, no open flames. And remember to never, ever leave a child or a pet alone in a car, really any other day. Do not do it. But particularly right now with these conditions, it is absolutely deadly. So again, highs near or over 100, heat index pushing that feeling like over 100, overnight lows in the mid-70s. There's some hope at the end of the week, or really next week if you're looking into it, but let's be aware of it now. So take breaks, drink plenty of fluids, check on those that you love, and make sure that everyone's staying safe. And stay tuned to KCNP. If anything changes, we will make sure to let you know. We'll get back to the music in just a bit with Ellie Goulding, Tanya Tucker, and much more. But first, one of my favorites, and I hope yours, Bird Note, here on KCNP.
5: This is Bird Note. Let's talk about nests. Every spring, robins build their cup-shaped nests using grass and mud. Orioles weave a hanging sack. It takes a week or two. It's hard work, and yet, once the chicks fledge, mostly the structures won't be reused. Cliff swallows, on the other hand, will often reuse nests. They'll spend a week plastering their mud structure on a sheer cliff face, use it, and the next year, unless parasites have moved in before them, fix it up and they're good to go. Bigger birds, herons, hawks, or eagles, often reuse a nest for many years. One bald eagle pair in Vermilion, Ohio, reused the same nest for 34 years, adding branches each year until it weighed more than 2 tons. But Europe's migratory white storks get the award for best reuse. One nest site, still used in 1930, and likely seeing many repairs over the years, dated back to 1549. That's a continuous series of stork pairs nesting in one spot for 381 years. For BirdNote, I'm Michael Stein.
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1: What an amazing program. 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Unneeded necessity. I don't think those really work together. But either way, having that sense of security when you need shelter, when that Oklahoma weather hits, it is an amazing feeling to know that you and your loved ones are in there safe, secure, and ready to weather the storm. So please take advantage of that if you're able to. 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
1: AP News, I'm Ben Thomas. Fresh warnings from the artificial intelligence industry are stoking debate over whether development should slow down to give safety efforts time to catch up. Julie Walker has more.
2: Without it, the CEO of Anthropic, Dario Amodè, warned that AI could be capable within 6 to 12 months of leading a swarm that could take over the entire internet, among other risks. Amodè also offered a plan in a post on his website to increase checks on the industry, one part of which he said Anthropic is undertaking by itself already. I'm Julie Walker.
1: President Trump says he himself is a sufficient guardrail against rogue AI and calls any effort to limit it a sick conspiracy. And Vice President J.D. Vance adds,
3: I feel a little bit weird about the fact that you have so many frontier AI tech companies kind of coming to the government and begging the government to regulate them.
1: But House Democratic leader Hakeem Jeffries says Congress needs to act.
4: We want to make sure the American people can get the benefits of this transformational technology, but don't experience the very potentially grave downsides.
1: The Environmental Protection Agency's repealing rules that limit greenhouse gas emissions from coal and natural gas-fueled power plants. Interior Secretary Doug Burgum.
5: Demand for electricity is going to go up, and we have to continue to find ways to have reliable, affordable security to do that.
1: Former Vice President Al Gore says the EPA's action is dragging the U.S. backwards, adding the clear answer to rising costs and energy security is clean energy. Meanwhile, in the Middle East, two regional officials tell AP Saudi Arabia's east-west pipeline will be mostly out of service for weeks as damage from a drone attack is repaired. The pipeline's key to shifting Saudi oil exports to the Red Sea to avoid the Persian Gulf's Strait of Hormuz. This is AP News. Seth Sutel now with the AP Markets Report.
6: Artificial intelligence stocks slid worldwide after leaders of the industry called for a slowdown in developing the technology. Markets also got unsettled by another spike in the price of oil. Higher oil prices tend to get investors more worried about inflation. Oil prices gave back some of those gains, but not before they pushed the yield on the 10-year Treasury note briefly above 5% for the first time since 2023. The S&P 500 fell 0.5% Monday. The Dow slipped 152 points, that's about 0.3%. The Nasdaq Composite lost 0.6%. Brent crude rose 1% to settle at $105 a barrel. It got close to $110 a barrel in the morning. Seth Sutel, New York.
1: Gas prices inched higher through the weekend, adding about another 2 cents. AAA puts the national average for regular grade above $4.31 per gallon. More news at APnews.com. I'm Ben Thomas. 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
7: This is Lonnie Beasley with news from Chickasaw Country. Ardmore Mayor David Plesher says city commissioners plan to consider a resolution for a public vote on the future of license plate reading cameras in Ardmore. Residents objecting to the cameras want a recall vote of city commissioners who voted to renew a contract to keep the cameras operating. Plesher says other residents have expressed support for the continued use of the cameras. The Ardmoreite reports, if approved, a resolution to cancel the contract would be placed on the ballot for a February 9th election, and bags will be placed over the cameras until voters decide the issue. Maysville Elementary is selected for a new literacy pilot program. The Garvin County News Star reports the school is one of 10 in the state selected as a pilot for the State Chamber Research Foundation's new Oklahoma Literacy Initiative, designed to provide ongoing support for teachers and classrooms as they implement new state-mandated reading requirements. Each pilot school has a staff member serving as a reading coach and on-site leader of the initiative. The initiative provides stipends for teachers to attend training and a consultant to provide ongoing support for teachers. The Red Cross is teaming up with Ardmore Fire Department to provide free smoke detectors. KXI-ITV reports Ardmore firefighters have installed smoke detectors for years at no cost, but now Red Cross is providing the detectors. Anyone interested should visit the Ardmore Fire Department to set a date when a crew can install the smoke detectors. Officials say dozens of smoke detectors have been installed since the program began, with more interest since a house fire hospitalized 5 people last week. That home did not have a working smoke detector. This is Chickasaw Community Radio.
8: Thank you, Mr. Beasley. 504 here in Chickasaw Country. You are listening to KCNP. Let's take a look at your forecast for today and really the rest of the week, as it's not going to change a whole lot. Highs near 100 in the afternoon, overnight lows in the mid-70s, clear skies. It's just going to be hot, hot, hot. So take precautions. If you're working outside, if you can, reschedule it for maybe early morning, late evening. I don't know. Whenever the sun is not blazing down on you, take some breaks if you need to be. Work in the shade. Make sure you check in on friends and family, anyone you care about. Just check in on them. And make sure to never, ever leave a child or a pet alone in a car. That's under normal circumstances, but particularly in this heat, this drought that we've been continuing to see. And speaking of drought, there is an ongoing burn ban that's been going on for a couple weeks now. All of Chickasaw Country, a burn ban is in effect, so watch anything that could cause a spark or a flame. With these conditions, it could just take off. So again, stay hydrated, stay safe, stay tuned to KCMP. We will get back to the music in just a bit that you know and love so much. But first, let's hear from the Lowdown on Science on KCNP.
9: Don't filter out this message. This is Sandra Tsinglo with the Lowdown on Science. Air pollution harms health, especially for children. They face greater risks for coughing and difficulty breathing. And children in lower income and high minority areas have greater exposure. What can be done? Enter Shana Simona and team at the University of California, Irvine. They wanted to see if HEPA filters, a fancy air purifier, could reduce pollution. They measured air quality among 350 classrooms with and without HEPA filters. Classrooms with HEPA filters had almost 40% lower average pollutants in the air. Combating pollution exposure can address elevated asthma rates in low-income communities. Now that's a breath of fresh air.
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0: Steve Miller Band with their Guitar Hero hit, The Joker. I say Guitar Hero hit. For a generation, I'd say people probably in my age group, most of us, that's a generalization. I would say a lot of us, and maybe I'm just speaking for myself, really know that song and really grew to appreciate that song from the video game Guitar Hero. It was so much fun to play if you were on the guitar. I can't speak for like if you did the drums or singing, but it was a lot of fun. From 1973, nearly, 30, 40 years later, made a big impact in pop culture. It was a lot of fun to play, even more fun to just listen to. If you have no idea what I'm talking about, very sorry. Not for you, I guess. Anyway, The Joker, great song. You're listening to KCMP. We'll get back to just some more great music in just a moment. But first, let's hear about a wonderful opportunity coming up for you in Chickasaw Country. You're listening to KCMP.
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Almost 5:30 on this Monday afternoon, which means National Native News, Chickasaw Country News with our one and only Lonnie Beasley. We'll take a look at your weather forecast and much more coming up on KCNP. We had a couple of throwbacks with Bob Seger and Brooks and Dunn. Let's move forward a little bit in time with this next one from Nick Jonas. Here's Chains on KCNP.

0: National Native News. I'm Jill Freitas. In Alaska, the top four candidates advanced to the general election regardless of party. Two Alaska Natives are among the leading candidates for Congress. Mary Peltola leads the U.S. Senate race, while Bill Hill is emerging as a contender for the U.S. House. KMBA's Rhonda McBride reports.
1: Republican Congressman Nick Begich had a commanding 12-point lead in the primary, but Bill Hill still sees a path to victory.
2: Thank you for coming tonight.
1: Many Democrats packed a fundraiser just after the primary to put on Bill Hill buttons. He is also heartened by Democrat Mary Peltola's strong showing in the primary with almost 50% of the vote.
3: I definitely think that we energize the same pool of voters.
1: Hill, like Peltola, is from rural Alaska. He grew up in Bristol Bay, became a school superintendent, and during the summer worked as a commercial fisherman. Hill says he and Peltola share more than just their native heritage.
3: We both are heavily invested with fish as a core part of our identity. We're very heavily invested in family as a core part of our identity.
1: Democratic political consultant Jim Lotzfeldt says Hill might have fared better running as a Democrat, and there's no guarantee Peltola's popularity will translate into votes for Hill.
4: I don't really put a lot into the coattails argument, which is, I know Mary, I like Mary, and now I'm just going to vote for every Native. I don't think we work that way.
1: Lotzfeldt also says Alaska Natives connect to the Begich name.
4: I mean, the Begiches really are sort of the Kennedys of Alaska.
1: Congressman Nick Begich III is named after his grandfather, who also served in the U.S. House. His uncle Mark Begich served one term in the Senate, and another uncle, Tom Begich, ran for governor in the primary. But Hill started out this race as a political unknown.
3: We started this in January with no name recognition. The fact that we earned 40,000 plus votes from Alaskan voters really shows that our message is carrying well, and we feel very confident that we can pull this across the finish line.
1: Hill has since picked up an endorsement from the Alaska Democratic Party, a sign this race could be a lot closer than the primary results suggest. In Anchorage, I'm Rhonda McBride.
0: Municipalities across Arizona are raising concern over the rapid rise of data centers, especially when it comes to water consumption in the drought-stricken Southwest. As KJZZ's Gabriel Pietrasio reports, a tribe bordering the Colorado River has enacted a moratorium on its reservation.
5: The Hualapai Tribal Council in northern Arizona recently passed a resolution opposing the, quote, irresponsible development of hyperscale data centers. Such facilities powering AI, they say, pose a direct and severe threat to the tribe's sacred water, lands, environment, and way of life.
6: Moving forward, we will always protect our air, we will always protect our land, and we will always protect our water.
5: That's Hualapai Chairman Dwayne Clark.
6: Hualapai Tribe will stand strong with any community, and we will oppose these data centers.
5: Some neighbors in nearby Bullhead City, which also sits along the river, are now concerned about rezoning proposals that could lead to data center development. For National Native News, I'm Gabriel Pietrasio.
0: On this day in 1726, representatives from the Cayuga, Onondaga, and Seneca nations entered into an agreement with British officials in Albany, New York. The agreement amended an earlier 1701 treaty involving Native lands and became one of the earliest Native treaties preserved in the National Archives. I'm Jill Freitas.

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1: Hear that? 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Nothing but respect. 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
3: This is Lonnie Beasley with news from Chickasaw Country. Ardmore Mayor David Plesher says city commissioners plan to consider a resolution for a public vote on the future of license plate reading cameras in Ardmore. Residents objecting to the cameras want a recall vote of city commissioners who voted to renew a contract to keep the cameras operating. Plesher says other residents have expressed support for the continued use of the cameras. The Ardmoreite reports, if approved, a resolution to cancel the contract would be placed on the ballot for a February 9th election, and bags will be placed over the cameras until voters decide the issue. Maysville Elementary is selected for a new literacy pilot program. The Garvin County News Star reports the school is one of 10 in the state selected as a pilot for the State Chamber Research Foundation's new Oklahoma Literacy Initiative, designed to provide ongoing support for teachers and classrooms as they implement new state-mandated reading requirements. Each pilot school has a staff member serving as a reading coach and on-site leader of the initiative. The initiative provides stipends for teachers to attend training and a consultant to provide ongoing support for teachers. The Red Cross is teaming up with Ardmore Fire Department to provide free smoke detectors. KXII-TV reports Ardmore firefighters have installed smoke detectors for years at no cost, but now Red Cross is providing the detectors. Anyone interested should visit the Ardmore Fire Department to set a date when a crew can install the smoke detectors. Officials say dozens of smoke detectors have been installed since the program began, with more interest since a house fire hospitalized five people last week. That home did not have a working smoke detector. This is Chickasaw Community Radio.
4: Thank you, Mr. Beasley. 5:35 on this Monday, September 14th, 2026. And good afternoon, Chickasaw Country. It's been a hot one, continuing the trend that we've seen for quite a while. Let's take a look at your forecast. Near 100 today, heat index pushes that feeling like over 100. And this, tonight's low of 77 degrees. Tuesday, again, more of the same, 102. Wednesday, Thursday, Friday, highs near 100. Lows overnight in the mid-70s. But there is a very small chance that we get some showers and thunderstorms this weekend. I don't want to push too hard on it because maybe it doesn't happen, but I'm willing to be disappointed. I don't know about you, but just a little bit of hope is fantastic in my eyes, but we've been used to this. Let's just weather this storm, huh? And get through it, and just be safe. If you need to be outside, take breaks, take water breaks, work in the shade, check on those that you love and care about, and make sure that they're staying safe, and never ever leave a pet or a child alone in a car, especially during this heat. It is deadly. So be aware, stay safe, stay hydrated, and stay tuned to KCMP. We will get back to the music in just a second, but first, let's get an update from the USDA here on KCMP.
5: Too early for Christmas? That's not the case for Christmas tree growers. Although real Christmas trees adorn our homes, offices, and other locales during the brief holiday season, what Christmas tree farmers like Western Washington State's John Tillman perform is year-round work to make that merchandise available to consumers. Well, okay, maybe not all year long.
6: After harvest, typically we'll take a month off, roughly, because we have just worked 30 to 45 straight days.
5: Getting orders for Christmas trees grown on his farm and other properties in the Evergreen State, shipped local, national, even around the world during the holiday season. So about this time of year for John and his crew.
6: September, October, we're doing all our tagging for inventory. That gives us what numbers we have of what species, of what sizes for sale.
5: Also being performed at Tillman's Christmas Tree Farm, a task that started earlier this summer.
6: We start a culturing season, starts in early July, and that will go through typically about the end of September, where we're going out straightening leaders, trimming sides of the trees, hopefully making sure that we have something that looks good for tagging.
5: A lot of work, you say? All that to make a real Christmas tree, one perhaps really yours during the holiday season, as beautiful and enjoyable as possible? Remember the part John Tillman said about taking a month off just before Christmas and into mid-January? That, in reality, is his only break in the calendar. So well before September.
6: Somewhere around mid-January, we start prepping our fields, which is removing stumps, doing some soil amenities with lime, things like that, getting our seedlings. And so up through the end of March, we're planting trees and base pruning trees, putting the handles on the bottom so that the trunk goes in the stand nice and cleanly. Then through April, through May, we're checking for funguses and insects, things like that, making sure that we're trying to keep the trees healthy.
5: Leading up to the late summer culturing period. And let's not forget harvest. That starts in early November, a process the same as it was when Tillman started 30 years ago.
6: We harvest the tree, we carry it out by hand so it's not ever hitting the dirt. We put it through the baler, tag it accurately, get it to the loading areas, and hopefully doing that within 2 or 3 days of the ship dates.
5: For John Tillman and other Christmas tree growers across the country, their passion is both producing for and educating the public about their product and their industry, designed to harvest a deeper appreciation by those who bring home a grown tree to decorate their home for the holidays. I'm Rod Bain reporting for the U.S. Department of Agriculture in Washington, D.C.
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9: This is Bird Note. Let's talk about nests. Every spring, robins build their cup-shaped nests using grass and mud. Orioles weave a hanging sack. It takes a week or two. It's hard work, and yet, once the chicks fledge, mostly the structures won't be reused. Cliff swallows, on the other hand, will often reuse nests. They'll spend a week plastering their mud structure on a sheer cliff face, use it, and the next year, unless parasites have moved in before them, fix it up and they're good to go. Bigger birds, herons, hawks, or eagles, often reuse a nest for many years. One bald eagle pair in Vermilion, Ohio, reused the same nest for 34 years, adding branches each year until it weighed more than 2 tons. But Europe's migratory white storks get the award for best reuse. One nest site, still used in 1930, and likely seeing many repairs over the years, dated back to 1549. That's a continuous series of stork pairs nesting in one spot for 381 years. For Bird Note, I'm Michael Stein.
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John Michael Montgomery with the 1993 hit I Love the Way You Love Me here on KCMP. Well, that was a great year. My favorite movie came out in Jurassic Park. And also, my favorite person, my wife, was born. 1993 was a great, great year. Yeah, you can't really beat that year for me personally. There's been some other great years, you know. But, you know, that's a great, great year in the history of me. I don't know. Either way, I'm babbling. Here, let's pick things back up with The Weeknd, Blinding Lights, here on KCNP.

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Paramore with Ain't It Fun here on KCNP. I hope you've had fun this afternoon. I know I have, and I would like for you to join in with me, but I can't force you. Maybe this next one will push you over the edge and make you crack a smile if you haven't yet. Us 90s kids will always bring back memories of a certain dance, and I guess to everyone that's now too. It's in the zeitgeist. It's in everywhere. Here's the Carlton. Well, the Carlton inspiration. Here's a little Tom Jones to close out our afternoon. It's Not Unusual on KCNP.

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1: And now your Chickasaw Country forecast. This afternoon's high of near 100 will give way to a low of 77 overnight with clear skies. Tuesday, hot again with a high of 102. Tuesday night, low of 76. And Wednesday, Thursday, and Friday look to be more of the same. High near 100 and lows overnight in the mid-70s. Stay safe, stay hydrated, and stay tuned to KCNP.

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And now your Chickasaw Country forecast. This afternoon's high of near 100 will give way to a low of 77 overnight with clear skies. Tuesday hot again with a high of 102. Tuesday night low of 76. And Wednesday, Thursday, and Friday look to be more of the same. High near 100 and lows overnight in the mid-70s. Stay safe, stay hydrated, and stay tuned to KCNP.

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1: And now your Chickasaw Country forecast. This afternoon's high of near 100 will give way to a low of 77 overnight with clear skies. Tuesday, hot again with a high of 102. Tuesday night, low of 76. And Wednesday, Thursday, and Friday look to be more of the same. High near 100 and lows overnight in the mid-70s. Stay safe, stay hydrated, and stay tuned to KCNP.
2: Welcome to Nightlights. I'm David Brent Johnson. In 1962, tenor saxophonist John Coltrane collaborated with Duke Ellington, recorded an all-ballads LP, toured Europe, and made his first album with the group that would come to be known as the Classic Quartet. In the next hour, we'll hear music from all of those events and talk about the biographical context of a year that found Coltrane moving forward after his partnership with Eric Dolphy had provoked criticism from some writers in the jazz press. It's Train 62, coming up on this edition of Nightlights.